0: because of their opposition to such things as abortion and the LGBT lifestyle. The legislation will also require all college students to take a free speech training course. Michael Harrington reporting.
1: Even in the midst of Gay Pride Month celebration,

0: News. Yet another vehicle recall.
1: Ford is recalling more than 250,000 vehicles that were incorrectly repaired under a previous recall, meant to fix a problem that caused the engine to stall while driving. The recall includes 255,404 Ford Focus automobiles, model years 2012 to 2018. Ford said the canister purge valve may malfunction, causing the engine to stall unexpectedly while driving, increasing the risk of crash and injury. To fix the problem, dealers will provide a powertrain software update free of charge. Keith Peters reporting.
0: Millions across the Northeast are set to get hit with a round of severe weather today. Parts of Georgia, Philadelphia, New York, and Washington, D.C. could all be impacted by damaging wind gusts and possible hail through this evening. Tornadoes are also remain possible. More details, srnnews.com.
2: Here's a forecast on WZYN, 8, 10 a.m., the old Ship of Zion. Isolated showers and thunderstorms early, then partly cloudy skies, mid-70s overnight. Showers with occasional storms Monday, a high near 95. Widespread showers and thunderstorms Tuesday, mid to upper 80s, and occasional showers and storms on Wednesday. I'm meteorologist Sally Russell on WZYN, 8, 10 a.m., and online at WZYN.org.

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1: Thank you very much. I love being at this church. I love the way you care for the buildings, care for the people, do such a great job with the conference. I love the music, and I surely appreciate the spirit of Dr. Mutzler. I was talking to a young preacher friend of mine today, Stephen Russ, and he pastors the Bakey Road Baptist Church, which was founded by his grandfather. And Brother Russ called because they just had an offer accepted on a 33,000-square-foot building on 10 acres, which was owned by the Catholics. It had been a school and a Catholic church, and they're purchasing that. They've been out of space and needed another place for a long time. I told them where I was, and I said, you know, Brother Mutzler knows a lot about starting pastoring churches. Oh, Brother Russ said, I talk to him all the time. He's a guru. And your pastor has helped lots and lots of people, and I appreciate his wisdom and appreciate the opportunity. Love being with Brother Chapel, my dear friend. So happy that our daughters both graduated from West Coast Baptist College, and very encouraged that they went to a place where they didn't only hear about soul winning, but they had teachers that won people to Christ on a regular basis. And I think that's tremendous. And I was going to preach a different message, but I was burdened and impressed to go a different direction. Pastor Chapel talked about the lack of soul winning in so many places today. I remember Brother Hiles saying a few years before he went to heaven, you can hardly get anybody to preach on soul winning anymore. I want you to do a little something for me before I read the scripture. Would you take out a piece of paper? Any kind of piece of paper. If you can't find a piece of paper, do it mentally. Make a mark on the right side of the paper. A little check or a dot or an X. And then if you would, please make a mark on the left side of the paper. Let the mark on the right side of the paper represent a great Christian. A scale of 1 to 10, they're a 10. Let the mark on the left side of the paper represent a really lousy Christian. Scale of 1 to 10, they barely register. And then without looking at anybody else's paper, even if you are a wife or a mother, would you make a mark on the paper where you think you are in your Christian life? And then fold up the paper and open your Bibles with me to the book of Revelation, in chapter 3, and stand with me if you don't mind as we begin to read at verse 14 of Revelation 3. Preacher mentioned I will be flying out on the red eye. My flight leaves the airport at 10:35. Now, I'm a diamond elite with Delta. That's a new level they added a few years back, and I've been diamond since they started the program. I've flown over 1,700,000 miles with Delta. And I have a very special relationship with them. One of the deals that I have with them, because I've flown so much, is that if I'm not there when the airplane is scheduled to leave, they leave without me. So you may see me in a pair of blue jeans and a flannel shirt that the preacher's going to be changing into before we go, getting ready to sit in the back of the airplane. Pray that I sit next to a skinny person. Would you please pray that I get a skinny person? And unto the angel of the church of the Laodiceans write, these things saith the Amen, the faithful and true witness, the beginning of the creation of God, I know thy works. He does. He knows my works. He knows your works. That thou art neither cold nor hot, but lukewarm. I would thou wert cold or hot. So then, because thou art lukewarm and neither cold nor hot, I will spew thee out of my mouth, because thou sayest, I am rich and increased with goods and have need of nothing, and knowest not that thou art wretched and miserable and poor and blind and naked. I counsel thee to buy of me gold tried in the fire, that thou mayest be rich, and white raiment, that thou mayest be clothed, and that the shame of thy nakedness do not appear. And anoint thine eyes with eye salve, that thou mayest see. As many as I love, I rebuke and chasten. Be zealous, therefore, and repent. Behold, I stand at the door and knock. If any man hear my voice and open the door, I will come in to him and will sup with him, and he with me. To him that overcometh will I grant to sit with me in my throne, even as I also overcame and am set down with my Father in his throne. He that hath an ear, let him hear what the Spirit saith to the churches. Lord, help us as we look at this portion of your word to which you've directed us. Help us to be good ground to receive what you have for us. Bind the devil and his demons that they may absolutely fail in their effort to distract us. Snatch from our heart soil the seed of your perfect word. Bless very much, Lord. Thank you for him, for this wonderful church, the hard-working staff doing such a marvelous job, far exceeding what we would have had any right to hope for in hosting this conference. Bless my preacher friends who are here. Help the people of this church and all of us to receive what you have for us tonight. We'll thank you in Jesus' name. Amen. You may be seated. The Lord Jesus comes to the church of Laodicea and he says, you're not hot, you're not cold, you're lukewarm. That doesn't sound too bad. When I was in school, C's were my friend. C's kept me from being grounded. C's kept me from being in trouble with my parents. And C's did not require nearly as much work as A's or B's. Nothing wrong with that. Little boy came home from school. Mommy said, were you a good boy today? And he said, no, ma'am. Were you bad today? He said, no, ma'am. You weren't a good boy? You weren't a bad boy? What kind of boy were you? Oh, I guess, Mama, today I was just a comfortable boy. The Lord Jesus talks to this church, and I want you to notice, first of all, the perception of the Laodicean church. And the Bible tells us something about their self-perception. Actually, it's really interesting. Let me talk to you about their position first. The Lord Jesus said, you're not hot, you're not cold, you're lukewarm. Okay. That's not so bad. Let me see if I can illustrate that. What's your name? Roman, would you be willing to help me? Stand right over there, kind of at the corner where the stair meets the wall. Roman's going to represent a really great Christian. The scale of 1 to 10, he's a 10. Roman reads the Bible every day, memorizes the scripture, he prays earnestly, he goes soul in, he's separated from the world, he doesn't drink, he doesn't smoke, doesn't listen to the wrong kind of music, doesn't watch nasty stuff on his phone, he's in church every service, he wins people to Christ, he brings them down the aisle, and I can tell by your reaction I picked the wrong person. I will pretend. Roman's a great Christian, all right? Would you like to help me? What's your name? Matthew. I signed Matthew's Bible earlier. Matthew, stand over the opposite side there. Matthew's going to represent a really bad Christian. Matthew never reads the Bible and never prays unless he thinks he's about to die. If he goes to church, it's Christmas or Easter. He not only doesn't put anything in the offering plate, when he does go to church, the ushers watch him to make sure he doesn't take anything out of the offering plate. He uses bad language, watches filthy things on the television, but he is saved. There are saved people like that. It used to be popular to say there's no such thing as a carnal Christian. It's amazing how people get smarter than God. God moved the Spirit, the Holy Spirit moved Paul to write, ye are carnal, to the church at Corinth. Well, no such thing as a carnal. Well, I always say, hey, you just need to come to my church. I can show you something. But the Bible tells me about a man named Lot, and in the Old Testament, I find nothing to commend him. Not one decision that Lot makes does he decide the right way. But in the New Testament, I find just Lot vexed his righteous soul with the conversation of the wicked and seeing and hearing them from day to day. You see, your salvation is not determined by how you live outwardly. It's determined by whether or not you believe in the Lord Jesus Christ. Now, if you're saved, God will chasten you when you disobey, and you'll either be living a changed life or a chastised life. But Matt, right? Matt's going to represent a really lousy Christian. Now, I need one more person to help me. Anybody want to volunteer? Yes, sir. Daniel. All right. Daniel, help me in the session this morning. Stand right there. Daniel is going to represent a lukewarm Christian. Now, he's not a bad guy. Daniel goes to church most of the time. He may miss if he's got a lot of homework or if there's a ball game that he wants to see. He usually goes. He generally tithes. Now, he might not tithe when he's out of town. I mean, after all, if you don't eat at the restaurant, you don't pay for the meal, right? Try that with your house payment. Tell the mortgage company, I was on vacation 2 weeks. Here's a half payment. He's pretty careful what he watches on TV. Every once in a while, he gets engrossed in a program. The language gets bad, and the clothing isn't right, and there's some questionable situations, and he kind of wants to see the end of it. Usually, he's pretty careful about what he watches on TV. And he comes to church pretty regularly and reads his Bible, maybe not every day, but 3, 4, 5 days a week. He's a pretty good guy. That's the position. And the Lord Jesus talks about their relationship to him. You're not hot, you're not cold, you're lukewarm. And then he talks about his reaction to them. And he says something really, really strange. He says, I would thou wert cold or hot. That's amazing. I understand why the Lord Jesus would say to a lukewarm Christian, I wish you were hot. I wish you'd be like Roman. I wish you'd read your Bible more. I wish you'd be in church more. I wish you'd be more faithful. As a matter of fact, let me ask you this question. Let's say that tonight you can either have Daniel or Matthew join your church. You can't have Roman. I'm taking him home with me. After 43 years, I deserve one member like that. Who would you want to have join your church? Somebody comes never, somebody comes some. Somebody reads the Bible never, somebody reads it some. Somebody gives something, somebody gives nothing. Who'd you rather have? I'd take Daniel. I'd reason if he's in church, he's got a better chance of getting on fire for God. Then if he's not in church, I'd rather have some money than no money, some witnessing than no witnessing. And the Lord Jesus said, I'd rather you be cold than lukewarm. Well, he says, because we like to eat hot things, and we like to drink, we like to eat cold things, but we don't like to eat lukewarm things. Really? So what temperature do you like your potato chips? Do you freeze them or fry them? I should eat them right out of the bag, room temperature, lukewarm. I've been known to eat peanut butter jelly sandwiches that were room temperature. But see, the Lord not only talks about their position, but he talks about a perception. Why does he say, I'd rather you be cold than hot? The Bible goes on to say, because thou sayest. The self-perception of the Laodicean church is quite interesting. Thou sayest, I am rich and increased with goods and have need of nothing. I get to preach out a lot, and I get in a lot of churches, and you know what? I got to tell you, a lot of terrible things happen in the world. A lot of people changing preaching for drama. A lot of people having 8-minute sermons, and not because they haven't studied enough to know more about Noah than that. A lot of people bringing in rock and roll music in the church. A lot of people changing Bibles. A lot of people doing all kind of terrible things in the church. And you go a lot. These are wonderful young people. You go a lot of places. The young people don't look any different than the people in the world. The divorce rate's as high in the church as it is in the world. The church isn't reading the Bible and living biblically any more than the world is. And I really praise God for a church like this, using the right Bible, preaching the Word of God, taking the right stand, having godly teenagers. And our attitude has kind of become, hey, we're not like those contemporary churches down there. We still have church on Sunday night. We go out knocking on doors, and we have a midweek Bible study and prayer time, and our people live different from the world, and I'm glad about that. You're here on a Tuesday night. Even if it was just to see your kids sing. You're here on a Tuesday night. And you're way more faithful to the Lord than lots of other people, even in this good church. And they're like, hey,
2: I'm pretty good. I'm not like him. I don't skip church all the time, and I read my Bible most of the time, and I tithe usually, and I'm fairly separated from the world. And our attitude becomes this, and it becomes, praise God, we're way better than those compromising people out there.
1: The trouble is, God didn't call us to be better than them. He called us to be like him. Be ye holy, for I am holy.
2: Looking unto Jesus, the author and finisher of our faith. We don't sing it this way, but our attitude is kind of like this. Boy, if those lousy backslidden, good-for-nothing, barely in church Christians get right with God, we could have revival.
1: Revive him again.
2: Fill his heart with your love. It's my brother and my sister, but not me, O Lord, standing in the need of prayer.
1: Lord, he's the one. Right over there, Matt.
2: He's the one. He's the one. He's the one. He's the one who needs revival.
1: Self-perception. And watch this.
2: Thou sayest, I'm rich and increased with goods, and have need of nothing. Watch this. And knowest not. The Laodicean church was not a church guilty of hypocrisy. They were not knowing that they were rotten and knowing that they were far from God and knowing that they needed revival and pretending to be something they were not. Oh no, they really thought they were better than they were. They were not guilty of hypocrisy. They were guilty of self-deception. They'd so long been comparing themselves to other people like the Pharisee in the Word of God, who said, I'm glad I'm not like this publican. I fast twice in a week and I pay tithes of all that I possess. They'd so long been doing that they'd been deluded into the idea that because they were better than people in the world, they were somehow pleasing to God. And you wonder, why would the Lord Jesus say, rather you be cold than hot? I'll tell you why. The Bible says it very plainly, because thou sayest. How would thou work cold nor hot? Because thou sayest, I am rich and increased with goods. Here's the deal. I go to this guy and I say, you are not right with God.
1: What's he going to say? I am so. I went to church twice last year.
2: I don't read the Bible, but I can recognize one 2 out of 3 times.
1: What's he going to say? But you go to this guy, and he can give you all the reasons he's okay.
2: He can give you all the defenses of himself and his position and his behavior. And the Lord Jesus said, I'd rather you be cold. At least you'd know you needed help. You say that you're rich and increased with goods and have need of nothing. But
1: wait a minute. The Savior has a reaction to that. It's really intriguing. He said, so then, because I'm neither cold nor hot but lukewarm, I will spew thee out of my mouth. That word spew is a strong word.
2: They tell me it literally means to vomit. That's a forceful ejection. The food that you've eaten before, it's really a strong word. I'll spew thee out of my mouth.
1: The Lord Jesus is saying to Laodicean church, you make me sick to your stomach. To my stomach. Because you say I'm rich and increased with goods and have need of nothing.
2: And knowest not that thou poor, wretched, blind, miserable, and naked. Here's the way a lot of Christians live. We hear somebody say, man, I had a great time in my devotions this morning reading the Word of God. And we say, oh, that's nice. We had our devotions, but it was kind of like eating cornflakes with no milk or sugar. We did it. It was good for us. Wasn't much fun in it. People say, well, we had a wonderful prayer meeting. We're not much impressed with having a prayer meeting. We're not looking to pray. We kind of get awkward if we get in a time of extended prayer. We hear people say, wow, I had a really wonderful night out soul winning. A good night for us is maybe 4 cards, 3 people not home, 1 not interested, and 45 minutes eating Krispy Kremes. And we have all of the outside, and everything looks right, and everything's good, but the heart for God, the passion for souls, Brother Chapel preached so well about, so eloquently about, is absent from us. The desire to see real revival where God's people fall on their face before a holy God and become thoroughly right with Him and begin to live the Christian life that He always intended for us to live. That kind of passion is absent there. And the Lord Jesus says, "You make me sick to my stomach." Thou knowest not our poor, wretched, miserable. Isn't that interesting? See, most of us don't know what the Spirit-filled life is like. Most of us don't know what a life of real surrender to the Lord Jesus Christ is like. Most of us don't know what the joy of our salvation could really be like. You know what life? Here's what life. We know, especially in a wonderful church like this, been under great preaching for all these years, we know the world is bad. We know if you get out there and flirt with a lady at the office, you may end up losing your marriage, start drinking booze. You may wind up becoming a drunkard and lose your family, start using drugs. You can become controlled by those substances. We know that. We started with a grim determination. All right, I'm going to live a Christian life. I was in college. I worked at Sears for a while. Part of the time I worked in the shoe department. They had a big tennis shoe sale every spring. They'd arrange the tennis shoes in brand new trash cans by size. They gave me a crew of special needs young men to get the tennis shoes all in the garbage cans. There was one fellow on that crew, and the whole time we'd be taking the shoes out of the box, tying them together, putting them in the right tennis can, and he went like this the whole time. He never stood still. Just went like that. I thought, I wonder what he does when he sits down. I took him out to eat. He sat down and went like this the whole time. One of those guys was named Ernest. Ernest had a receding chin. He had beady little eyes, kind of a prominent nose. He looked like a weasel. And I gave Ernest rides home at night. He lived sort of on the way from me going home, and I'd drop him off. Ernest got comfortable with me. And one night he looks at me in the car and he said, "Did you ever want to get a house and make it look like there's people in there and then set it on fire and watch it burn?" No, Ernest, not on my bucket list. I'd like to go hang gliding sometime. I might like to parachute out of an airplane. I'm not sure. No. And then I had this flash of insight. If I were a woman, I would have said it was intuition. But I'm a man, so just this thought came in my head. I said, "Ernest, you wouldn't ever want to do that with real people in there, would you?" And his beady little eyes glistened. His face began to gleam. And he said, "I think it'd be fun." Ernest had been through enough therapy to know that you really weren't supposed to burn houses down with people in them. He'd been through enough counseling that he knew if they thought he still wanted to do that, he'd go back to wherever they released him from before he came to work with me at Sears. But in his mind, he was being deprived of something. In his mind, he was having a harder life. In his mind, he didn't get to have the fun that he really wanted to have. And a lot of God's people, they look over at the bright lights and they hear the tinkling of the glasses and they hear the music and they listen to the laughter and they think, well, it's hard to be a Christian and it's tough to live this kind of life. And they're having a good time over there. They don't even know what they are missing over here, and they have a wrong view of what they're missing over there. I want to remind you, the world and the flesh and the devil do not have one good thing for the child of God. Young people, don't get the idea your parents are robbing you from a good time, and the church is keeping you from having fun. They're protecting you from that which will ruin and destroy your life. All the devil's pearls are made of paste and wax, and all of his wood nickels are wooden nickels. Not any good thing for the child of God over in the world. So the Lord gives a prescription to this lukewarm church. Guys, you did a great job. Thank you. You can sit down. Give him a hand. See Pastor TJ later. He'll give you his $20. Maybe. Maybe not. What does the Lord Jesus say to Laodicean church?
1: I counsel thee. Hey, I hope you take counsel from your pastor.
2: Bill Musser's a wise man. He knows a lot about finances. He knows a lot about life, and he knows a whole lot about the Word of God.
1: But what if you could get counsel from Jesus? Would you take it? What is the prescription for the church? I counsel thee to buy of me gold tried in the fire, that thou mayest be rich in white raiment, that thou mayest be clothed, and with the shame of thy nakedness do not appear, and anoint thine eyes with eye salve, that thou mayest see.
2: Now the Lord Jesus is attacking the Laodicean church at their areas of perceived strength. They had a banking industry. They're sort of the Switzerland of the world, and they were proud of that, but he said, you don't need material riches, you need spiritual riches. They had a garment industry they were proud of, and he said, you don't need to be clothed in the finery that you can produce. You need to be robed in the righteousness of Jesus Christ. They had an eye salve that they sold that could help people's vision. And he said, what you need is not to see things physically, but to have spiritual perception.
1: And then he says this, as many as I love, I rebuke and chasten. Be zealous, therefore, and repent. His first counsel, this first part of the prescription to them, is to acknowledge their sin. The word repent, I looked it up one time. I've heard a lot of discussion on it, so I decided to look it up. It's made of two other Greek words. The first word is the word to perceive, and the other word is the word afterwards. There's a lot of ice and snow in Michigan in the winter. I'm driving someplace. My wife's sister watches the Weather Channel. And the Weather Channel, like all television, tries to sensationalize everything. The roads are terrible. Do not go out. Well, how'd you get to the station to tell me that, Buster? Our church is just a freebie for you. We never cancel church. 12, 14 inches of snow, we have church. People come from other churches to our church when there's snow because they know we'll have church. And I say, welcome. We're glad you're here. Please, I'm not upset about your pastor canceling service. If I didn't have any more to say than he does, I wouldn't have church either. But my wife will say, honey, I heard there's going to be a really bad ice storm. I heard the roads are going to be slick as can be. Do you think maybe I ought to not go preach at that meeting tonight? And my attitude is always, oh, it'll be fine. It's just a manly attitude. It'll be fine. So I get in the car and I'm driving, and man, the weather station was right for once. And there was ice coating everything, and cars are sliding off a freeway into the ditch, and I can barely keep my car, even though it has all-wheel drive on the road. And I just say, man, I better get off this road and find a place to spend the night, or I'm going to have a wreck. I just repented. I just perceived afterward. Have you ever heard about something really bad that a really supposedly good Christian did? And you've wondered, how could they do that?
2: How could they be on the outward appearance serving God and knowing the Bible and then having this terrible thing going on in their life at the same time? How could they do that? Have you ever wondered that?
1: I think I figured it out. They do that the same way you and I do what we do. Oh, wait a minute, Pastor Lett.
2: My sin isn't anything like that. I may have a bad temper. I may not read my Bible faithfully. I may miss church sometimes when I shouldn't. I may not always put my tithe in the offering plate. I may be a little less separated from the world than I should be. But I'm nothing like that.
1: That's exactly what the Bible's saying to us. Thou sayest, I am rich and increased with goods and have need of nothing. And here's what the Lord Jesus says. He says, I want you to stop saying about your sin what you've been saying about your sin. And I want you to say about your sin what I say about your sin. We love the verse that we confess our sin. He's faithful and just to forgive us our sin and to cleanse us from all unrighteousness. The word confess doesn't mean to give verbal assent or mental acknowledgement that you have done something wrong. It means to say the same thing. And the Lord Jesus says, quit making excuses. Quit comparing yourself to somebody else. Quit feeling impressed because you're better than so-and-so. And start saying about your life what I say about your life. There's a second part to the prescription. Not only am I told that I must acknowledge my sin, I'm told to admit the Savior.
2: We love verse 20 of chapter 3. Sometimes people use it in soul winning. I'm not against that or fussing at you if you do, but that verse isn't to unsaved people. It's written to the church at Laodicea. And it's one of the saddest verses in the Bible. Because it places the Lord Jesus Christ outside the door of His own church. And He says, outside the door of His church, behold, I stand at the door and knock. And He says, if any man hear My voice, the mode is subjunctive, indicating doubt. It's like the Lord Jesus is saying, I know you all out your ball games. I know you're checking on your fantasy football team. I know you're keeping up on the soap operas. I know you got 97 people to follow on Facebook. I know that you're going to see if anybody retweeted any of your tweets. I know that you have all this stuff you want to do. But does anybody want to talk to Me? Is anybody interested in Me? Does anybody want to fellowship with Me? If any man hear My voice, I'll open the door and come into him and sup with him. William Randolph Hearst was a famous newspaper publisher. He had a big collection of art. He heard about a painting one day, read about it, and he wanted to add it to his collection. So he called in an agent and he said, get me this painting. I don't care what the price is, just get it. After some time, the agent came back and said, Mr. Hearst, I found the painting. He said, did you buy it? He said, no, sir, I cannot buy it for you. He said, you can buy it. I've got a lot of money and everybody's got their price. Buy the painting. Mr. Hearst, I cannot buy you that painting. Why? He said, because I found it crated up in the basement of a warehouse that you own. You bought it a long time ago with a bunch of other stuff. And William Randolph Hearst was sending somebody to look all around the world for something he already had. And we think if we get a nicer house, and we think if we have a bigger salary, and we think if we have a fancier car, and we think if more people like us, and we think if we could have a little nicer vacation, then we would be happy. But you know what the Bible says? The Bible says, I have everything I need in Jesus Christ. He is our sufficient Savior. I was in school about the seventh grade. There's a girl in my class named Rosemary. I liked her. I thought she's cute. I thought she's the cutest girl in the class. One day Rosemary was sitting in front of me and she turned around and she had a list of three names. She pointed to the first name. I didn't recognize it. She said, that's my boyfriend at home. I said, that's nice. She wrote a second name. I didn't know that name. She said, that's my boyfriend at church. I said, that's interesting. She pointed to the third name. I recognized it. It was my name. And she said, that's who I want for my boyfriend at school. What are you grinning at? Anybody ask you to be their school boyfriend? I liked her. I thought she was cute. I didn't know much about it in the seventh grade. But I knew enough to know I didn't want to be part of a trio. Walked down the hallway. There goes one of Rosemary's boyfriends. I knew enough to know if I was going to be somebody's boyfriend. I want to be their all-the-time boyfriend. We don't mean to do it. We don't do it intentionally. But what we say to the Lord Jesus is we'd like you to be part of our life. And we're going to put you on the list. Now, sometimes we're going to live this way, and sometimes we're going to live for you. We had a nice time last night, Lord Jesus. Some folks from the church were over, and we honored you, and our conversation pleased you. We got some old friends tonight, and they're not saved. And you probably wouldn't like what we're going to have to say. You might want to wait outside. Lord, this one program, we've been watching it for a long time. It's getting a little raunchy, but we really enjoy it. And so, if you don't mind, we'll come back and talk to you before we go to bed. Lord, I talked to you on the way to work, and I'll talk to you at lunchtime, but you got to understand, these guys at work, they're pretty rough, and I got to go along to get along, and you probably won't like the conversation. But I'll give you some time at lunchtime. You know what the Bible says? The Bible doesn't say that Jesus Christ wants to be part of our life. He doesn't even want to be the most important part of our life. Well, the Bible does say that in all things, He should have the preeminence. which I understand I mean first in order and foremost in importance. But I remind you, the Bible says when Christ, who is our life, shall appear, He's the one who saved us. He's the reason we live. He's the one we're wanting to please. He's the one, before we give an account someday, He's the one from whom we hope to hear the words, "Well done, good and faithful servant." He's not part of our life. He is our life.
1: Heard about a man from England, wealthy man, had a big collection of art, had one son. The man's wife had died, his son had died in the service of the Royal Air Force in World War II. The art collection was to be auctioned off. It was unusual that so many paintings of such value would be auctioned at the same time. And a big crowd came, and the auctioneer banged his gavel down and said, "Ladies and gentlemen, according to the terms of the estate, this picture must be auctioned off first." And he pulled the cover off a painting on an easel. It was a painting of the dead man's dead wife. I'm sorry, dead son. Not much value. Painted by an unknown artist. The crowd there was there for the good stuff. They would have paid more for the frame than they'd have paid for the painting of the dead son. But there was a man who had been a servant to the rich man, and he loved him, and he loved the son, and he thought, "I'd like to have that painting. I can remember my master and remember his son." He bid a few dollars and he got the painting. The auctioneer said, "Ladies and gentlemen, I apologize. This will come as a shock, I know, but according to the terms of the estate, the auction is now over." And there was a big hubbub, and he banged and banged and banged on the gavel until finally he got their attention, and he explained, according to the terms of the estate, whoever purchased the picture of the son was to be given the entire collection. And as I understand the teaching of the Word of God, particularly of the New Testament, that's what it says. It says, "In whom we have all things that pertain to life and godliness." And I would remind you that if you don't have Jesus, you don't have anything. But if you have Jesus, you have everything. "I know thy works. Thou art neither cold nor hot, but lukewarm. I would thou wert cold, because at least you'd listen to me and I tell you need to straighten things out. Or hot. So then, because thou art lukewarm, but neither cold nor hot, I will spew thee out of my mouth, because thou sayest, I'm rich and increased with goods and have need of nothing. And knowest not thou art poor and wretched and miserable, and naked and blind. I counsel thee to buy of me gold tried in the fire, that thou mayest be rich, and white linen, that thou mayest be clothed, and that the shame of thy nakedness do not appear, and anoint thine eyes with eye salve, that thou mayest see. As many as I love, I rebuke and chasten. Be zealous therefore, and repent. Behold, I stand at the door and knock. If any man hear my voice and open the door, I will come in. We'll sup with him and he with me. Heavenly Father, help us. Guide me, Lord, as I extend the invitation. Our heads are bowed, our eyes are closed. Nobody's looking around. I wonder who's here tonight. And you say, "Brother Willette, I surely wouldn't pretend that I'm perfect or that I don't have room to improve. But as I heard the Word of God explained tonight and listened to the Spirit of God, I think I could say I'm a hot Christian. Maybe I'm not a 10, maybe I'm an 8, 9, or high 8. But I think the Lord would look at me and say, I'm one of those who'd call hot. If you can say that, would you slip your hand up high? God bless you, I appreciate that. Thanks for being honest, most of us couldn't raise our hand. I don't know about you, but I don't want to be the kind of Christian that makes my Savior sick to his stomach. I wonder who would say, I couldn't say I am a hot, fervent Christian, but by the grace of God, I'd like to begin tonight the journey that'll take me from where I am, cold or lukewarm, to where God wants me to be. Would you pray with me about that? If you say that, hold your hand up high. God bless you. If you lifted your hand and meant business about it, would you do something a little different? Would you stand right now, come out of your seat, find a place at the altar to do business with God? Lord, help us. Help us a long time from now when we've forgotten where we heard it or who delivered the message to remember that truth. You don't want us hot. You don't want us cold. You don't want us, you'd rather us cold or hot than lukewarm. You really want us on fire, but you want us sensitive and listening and paying attention. You're at the door knocking and you'll receive us if we'll come in. Help, I pray, each of our lives to become more like Jesus because of what you've done in our midst tonight. Bless the invitation as it continues in Jesus' name.
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0: Thank you for listening to another Everlasting Truth broadcast, where we give you everlasting truth in an ever-changing world, with Caleb Osteen, pastor of Calvary Baptist Church in Live Oak, Florida. And now, Brother Caleb.
1: All right, everybody. Thank you for joining me here again today at the Everlasting Truth broadcast, where as always, it is our aim, our goal, and our privilege, and our joy to give you everlasting truth for this ever-changing world. We're going to take a little bit of a break from our normal series today. If you've been around for any amount of time, you know that we've been consistently working through the Gospel of Matthew in our Words of Christ series. And so we've been looking at the red letter words going through the Gospel of Matthew. But we're going to take a break from that for today. And we're going to examine a specific subject that I believe is absolutely necessary to the Christian heart, to the Christian life, and to Christian conduct. And it's one that our nature absolutely opposes God's view of. It's one that our nature has an antithetical view of God's, and so it's one that we have to constantly battle, and I think we need to be reminded of at times, and hopefully this episode will give you a fresh reminder of that and put that in your memory. But I want you to take your Bibles today, Philippians chapter number 2, and I want to deal with just a few minutes of your time on the subject of selfishness. You and I are predisposed to selfishness in many, many ways. One way being the culture that we live in. We live in a culture that is predominantly selfish and teaches selfish ideologies. It is constantly propagating the idea or the message that you need to put yourself above everybody else, and you need to be more about you than you are anybody else. I see posts on social media all the time where people talk about, well, you better make sure you take care of you, because if you don't, nobody else will. And it's just this very self-centered idea. And it's all throughout our culture. And as if culture isn't enough of a battle, our flesh is predisposed to selfishness. You know, Jesus never taught us that we needed to love ourselves. You want to know why he didn't teach us to love ourselves? Because we already do. And as a matter of fact, that's why he taught in the Gospels to love your neighbor as you love yourself. Jesus posited the idea that you already love yourself. That's not the issue. Jesus said, I'm not telling you to love yourself. You already do. He said, what you need to do is love your neighbor as you love yourself. And we have a culture that keeps telling people, well, you need to love yourself. You need to love yourself. People do love themselves. The problem is they don't love other people. We, by our human nature, are selfish. When we come to the Word of God, it has a completely different mindset than that which we're born with. And so we see just a little bit of that today in Philippians chapter number 2. And I want us to look right here, and we can start off in the first verse where Philippians 2 and verse number 1 says, if there be therefore any consolation in Christ, if any comfort of love, if any fellowship of the Spirit, if any bowels and mercies. Now let me just ask you the same question Paul just asked all of us. Is there any consolation in Christ? Do you get any comfort from Christ and what he's done for you? He says, is there any comfort of love? Do you get any comfort or consolation from the love of God? He says, is there any fellowship of the Spirit? Is there any work of the Spirit of God in your life? Are there any bowels and mercies? Do you see the mercy of God working in your life? So he's asking, are you comforted by Christ? Have you received the love of Christ? Do you have the fellowship of the Spirit? Do you have the mercy of God? He says, and if you do, verse 2, fulfill ye my joy, that you be like-minded, having the same love, being of one accord and of one mind. So Paul says, if you have experienced those things, then I want you to be like-minded and have that same thing towards other people and be of one mind, one accord. So if you have received the love and the mercy of Christ, then you need to extend that to other people. Paul is saying, if you have received this, then let's make sure that we give it unto others as well. And so he begins to tell us how to do that. And I'm going to tell you, this is a challenge. this is a challenge. When you look at these next few verses and what Paul has to say here under the inspiration of the Holy Spirit, you're going to find yourself challenged. Look at verse number 3. He says, "Let nothing be done through strife or vainglory." Now, what does that mean? Don't let anything be done through strife or vainglory. Well, that word strife, it means contention. It speaks of wrestling for something, fighting for something. That's strife. He says, let nothing be done through strife or vainglory. That's the idea of bragging, empty boasting. It's the thought of putting oneself above another. And Paul says, let nothing be done with that mindset of contending to be better than somebody else, to put myself above somebody else, to fight for my place above someone else, that I'm not to be competitive for my own exaltation and my own advantage. I'm not to do anything through strife or vainglory. And notice that word. He said, let nothing be done through strife or vainglory. That nothing we do is to be done with a mindset of putting ourselves above somebody else. But rather, consequently, verse 3, he says, but in lowliness of mind, let each esteem other better than themselves. So rather than vainglory, which is highness of mind, it is haughtiness of mind, it is a self-exaltation, rather than that, rather than exalting myself, I need to lower myself in my mind. Rather than thinking that I'm better, then I need to think that I'm lower. In lowliness of mind, let each esteem other better than themselves. And so what the apostle says is that I need to do a better job at esteeming and thinking of others than I think of myself. I need to think of other people before I think of myself. I need to lower my mindset about me. Stop putting me so high at the top of the list, and I need to esteem others as better than myself. I need to take myself down a couple notches and raise the people around me up a couple notches. I need to be less concerned about me and more like them. Let each esteem other better than themselves. Let me ask you, which one are you better at esteeming? Are you better at thinking of yourself, or are you better at thinking of other people? And if we're going to be honest today, I think most of us would struggle to say we're way too concerned about self. We think about our needs before we think about somebody else's. We think about what we have going on before we think about what somebody else does. We think about how something's going to make us feel before we think about how it's going to make somebody else feel. We think about if we have what we want before we worry about what somebody else wants. We esteem ourselves better than others. But Paul says, no, let each esteem other better than themselves. What are you better at? Taking care of you, taking care of somebody else. Verse 4, he says, look not every man on his own things, but every man also on the things of others. Paul says, don't just be worried about your own advancements. Don't just look at what you got going on. Look not every man on his own things, but every man also on the things of others. We ought to be concerned about if other people have what they need. We ought to be concerned about where other people are at in life, if they're being taken care of, if they're being provided for. If we love these people, then we need to be concerned about them. And remember, he said, listen, if you've received any of this kind of love and this mercy, verse 1, from Christ, you need to give it to other people. And Christ was not just worried about himself, but rather he lowered his mindset and he came down here to where we were, not for his benefit, but for our benefit. And he looked not on his own things, but he looked on the things of everybody around. He was not concerned with his own safety and his own well-being, but rather he was concerned with the well-being of his creation. And this is the heart of God. And this is the heart that God calls the Christian to have. One where we stop advancing our own self-glory and we begin to look for the betterment of those around us. Let me ask you, is that what you're doing? Husbands, wives, are you putting your spouse ahead of yourselves? Parents, are you taking care of your children sacrificially above yourself? Church family, are we taking care of other people in the church better than we take care of ourselves? When it comes to going to work, are we putting our coworkers above ourselves? Are we constantly setting the people around us ahead of us, or are we at the pinnacle of our list? I wish I could tell you that I always put other people first. But I wrestle with that same sin nature. The Bible says all we like sheep have gone astray. We've turned everyone to his own ways. There are so many times where rather than doing things God's ways, we turn and I turn and I go do things my own way. And I don't want to be that way. And I want to receive the reproof of the Word of God. And the Word of God says that that's not the way to do it. I am to put others before myself. So we see this exhortation, but then right here, beginning in verse number 5, he begins with an example. So in verse 1 through 4, he gave us an exhortation. He said, here's what I want you to do. Put others above yourself. If God's been good to you, you be good to somebody else. That's the exhortation. But here's the example. And here's the thing about it. If you know who Christ is and you know your Bible, you pretty well have this understanding, or you should. God doesn't ask us to do anything he does not do himself. And right here, he gives the exhortation, the commandment. He says, you need to put others above yourself. But then he says, I have already walked it out in front of you. Here's the example. Verse number 5, he says, let this mind be in you. The mind we've been talking about. The mindset that puts the lowly mind, that puts other people ahead of you. Let this mind be in you. But then he says this, which was also in Christ Jesus. So Jesus Christ had this mindset before Paul ever called us to have it. Jesus Christ had this lowly mindset of putting others first before Paul ever asked us to do it. Verse 6, he says, who, being in the form of God, thought it not robbery to be equal with God. Jesus Christ was exalted. He was high and lifted up. The Bible says, verse 6, he was in the form of God. And he didn't think it robbery to be equal with God. What that means is he didn't think it was a term that he had to snatch for, to reach for, to steal, to say that he was equal with God. It was not robbery for him to be equal with God. He was equal with God. That was his rightful position. He didn't have to take the title of God from the Father and ascribe it to himself and steal that glory for himself. He had it. It wasn't robbery for him. That's who he was. He thought it not robbery to be equal with God. So the God of all the universe is who he is. And yet for all that exaltation, verse 7, he finds himself in a willing place of exclusion. He was exalted in and of himself, but then he excluded himself. Verse 7, but made himself of no reputation, took upon him the form of a servant, and was made in the likeness of men. I wish we had more time to deal with all these verses, but we'll just get what we can in the short time we have. But think about this. He said he made himself of no reputation. This God who was exalted in verse 6, in verse 7, makes himself of no reputation. He has the title of being equal with God, and he takes that title and he makes himself of no reputation. He loses the title. You see, when he came down here to earth, they did not revere him as God. And he willingly went through that. He demoted himself. He excluded himself from glory. He put himself on the bottom floor. He made himself of no reputation and took upon him the form of a servant. Now, he was God, whom we are to be serving. And rather, he takes upon himself the form of a servant, and he comes and he serves us. And this is what he's calling us to do, is to come down from our ivory tower, to come down from our lofty mindset, our place of exaltation where we think we are the pinnacle of everything going on in the world, to come down off of that and get down at the bottom and serve other people, place ourselves beneath them, humble ourselves under the mighty hand of God, get down and do something for somebody else rather than putting ourselves, our own matters, our own will, and our own plans at the pinnacle of everything that needs to take place. For this is what our Savior did. He made himself of no reputation, took upon himself the form of a servant, and was made in the likeness of men. God becoming man. Now, if that's not a demotion, I don't know what it is. If you step down from God to become man, I think you got demoted. And that's what he did. Why? Because he had that lowly mindset that the Bible's trying to call us to. Verse 8 says, "And being found in fashion as a man, he humbled himself," and listen to this, "became obedient unto death, even the death of the cross." He became obedient to death. As God, he has never obeyed anybody or anything. He is God. All creation obeys him. And yet, he comes to a place where he doesn't have to submit to nothing or nobody, and yet he willingly chooses to submit. And what does he submit to? The worst thing that could possibly face you and I, death. I mean, death is the greatest enemy that we have. It's the most fearful thing that we face. And yet, that's the thing that he chose to obey. He humbled himself. And being found in fashion of a man, he humbled himself and became obedient unto death, even the death of the cross. And not just death, but the most gruesome death he could have died. The death of the cross. Crucifixion. So, in verse number 6, it was exaltation. In verse number 7, it was exclusion. And then here in verse number 8, it's execution. And this is what he's calling us to. Is to come to that place of exclusion where we exclude ourselves from being the privileged one and we put other people in front of ourselves. And this place of execution, this place where we die to self and we say it's no longer about me. Husbands, we need to come to a place where we say it's no longer about me, it's about my wife. Husbands, love your wives even as Christ also loved the church and he gave himself for it. He said, it's not about me. I'm giving myself up for them. Husbands, love your wives like that. This is a challenge. This is a challenge. This is so against the grain of the flesh. The sin nature of man despises what's written in these verses. But God loves it, God modeled it, and God calls us to it. And here's where many people just stop and don't understand the following verse. They say, well, if I do that, I'll just be a doormat forever. I don't want to be a doormat. I don't want to just be walked on. I don't want to be just left out in the rain. I don't want to always put everybody else first and me not get taken care of. Understand this. The Bible is about to tell you that if you will take care of other people first, God will take care of you. Now let me ask you, who's better at taking care of you? You or God? Because he just gave this mindset. He said, listen, you need to humble yourself. You need to lower yourself. You need to look out at the interest for other people. Knock it down a few notches. And then he says in verse number 9, wherefore God also hath highly exalted him and given him a name that is above every name. That the name of Jesus, every knee should bow, and of things of heaven, things on earth, and things under the earth, and that every tongue should confess that Jesus Christ is Lord, to the glory of God the Father. So it started in verse number 6 with exaltation. He was in the form of God. And then it moved to verse number 7 where there was exclusion, where he stripped himself of godly privileges, excluded himself from those privileges. And then it moved to verse number 8 where he executed himself, which led to verse number 9 where he was exalted in himself. Here's the pattern. If you will put others first the way that Jesus Christ put you first, God will exalt you. You say, well, I don't want to put myself second because then I won't ever have anything. No, here's the idea. If you put yourself second, God will lift you up. If you put yourself at the bottom, God will bring you to the top. Wherefore, God also hath highly exalted him. Because Jesus humbled himself, God exalted him. And this is the pattern we see all through Scripture. Humble yourself under the mighty hand of God, that he may exalt you in due time. Think about that. Humble yourself. Put yourself down, that he may exalt you. Every time you put somebody else above you, there's a God that sees that. And when you go down, he lifts you up. And he can lift you up higher then you would have lifted yourself up if you would have refused to go down and humble yourself. You come out on the top this way. You see, the way up is actually down. This is why men do not understand the gospel. The Bible said the preaching of the cross is foolishness to them that perish. Because it makes no sense to the human mind that if we're going to go up, we actually must go down. If we're going to live, we must die. These things make no sense to the human mind. But God knew what he was talking about when he called us to do them. Friend, if you want to go up, go down. If you want to be exalted, humble yourself. If you want to have, then make sure you give to others first. This is a challenge for all of us, I believe. But I hope it's one that we'll rise to. How much better would our homes be and our families if there was a mom and a dad sold out to putting each other first? How much better would our churches be if it was comprised of people who put the person beside them ahead of themselves? How much better would our world be if it was full of people who put themselves second and others above them? What a thought. We can't change everybody else. We can't change all those things. What we can do is start with us. We can change us. By the power of the Holy Spirit, if you're saved by the good grace of God, you don't have to be selfish. We can begin to put others first. My hope, my prayer, that we'll begin to do that. God bless you. See you next week.

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1: SRN News, I'm Mary Rose. President Trump and Vice President J.D. Vance both say a deal has been reached between the U.S. and Iran. Correspondent Laura Winters reports.
2: Vice President J.D. Vance tells Fox News this deal means Iran will never be able to have a nuke. President Trump making the announcement on his Truth Social page, saying the deal with the Islamic Republic of Iran is now complete. Congratulations to all, exclamation point. I hereby fully authorize the toll-free opening of the Strait of Hormuz and simultaneously herewith authorize the immediate removal of the United States naval blockade. Ships of the world, start your engines. Let the oil flow. Explanation point. Laura Winters reporting.
1: There has been a deadly plane crash in Missouri.
3: 12 people were killed when a plane crashed near the Butler Memorial Airport. Butler is roughly 65 miles south of Kansas City. Missouri Highway Patrol Sergeant Justin Ewing said the plane was taking people up to skydive. Emergency responders got a call that a plane was down and engulfed in fire just before noon Sunday. Teams from the National Transportation Safety Board and Federal Aviation Administration will investigate, according to the Missouri State Patrol. John Scott reporting.
1: Tennessee Republican Senator Marsha Blackburn says she is proposing a new bill similar to the Save America Act that would incentivize states to examine their voter rolls and compare them to Homeland Security databases.
4: Checking 26 states check those voter rolls against that system, and they remove people that are not allowed to vote. We want every state to do that. So incentivizing and giving them a plus up on their grants that they use for election security is the way we will do that.
1: This is SRN News. Americans are rethinking the morality of some things.
5: A new Gallup poll indicates that the number of people who think having a child outside of marriage is moral has fallen sharply in just the last year, from 67% to 58%. Support for gambling has also declined from 63% to 57%. Fewer Americans also think fornication and the use of birth control are morally acceptable. It's not clear why there's been such a sharp drop in only 1 year's time. Gallup says this might mark a plateau in the country's liberal drift on social issues. Michael Harrington reported.
1: The Vatican says that Pope Leo has met with six survivors of clergy sexual abuse in Madrid and vowed to consider their suggestions for how the Catholic Church can improve its response to the crisis. The meeting was part of the Pontiff's visit to Spain. This is SRN News. A former member of the NBC Today Show team has passed away.
6: His family says longtime NBC Today Show movie critic Gene Shalit has died. He was 100. Shalit was known for his puffy hair, oversized handlebar mustache, and he loved puns. He started out on the Today Show in 1970 and left in 2010. Longtime producer Guy Ludwig says Gene Shalit amused you. He enlightened and amused whatever subject he was on. His family said Gene Shalit passed away peacefully after 100 years of an amazing life. I'm Ed Donahue.
1: Elon Musk, the world's richest man and now first ever trillionaire, controls a lot of different businesses. 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
7: Here's a forecast on WZYN, 8, 10 a.m., the old Ship of Zion. Isolated showers and thunderstorms early, then partly cloudy skies, mid-70s overnight. Showers with occasional storms Monday, a high near 95. Widespread showers and thunderstorms Tuesday, mid to upper 80s, and occasional showers and storms on Wednesday. I'm meteorologist Emily Russell on WZYN, 8, 10 a.m., and online at WZYN.org.

0: Hey, everyone. Thank you for tuning in for WZYN's Treasured Heritage. You don't want to miss the blessing of this upcoming message. Here's Dr. Lee Robertson with A Life of Faith.
1: Open your Bible to John chapter 14. John chapter 14. Sweetheart, my wife, would you stand, please, honey? I'd like to make sure they know you're here. Thank you, and God bless you. Thank you. We've been married about 150 years. But we're still going. And God bless you. Amen. Thank you so much. And I praise God for this church and for your ministry and for the past and for the

that where I am, there you may be also. And whither I go, the way you know. Thomas said, then, Lord, we know not whither thou goest, and how can we know the way? Jesus said, I am the way, the truth, and the life. No man cometh to the Father but by me. I am the way. I want you to hold that in your mind, your thinking for tonight. As we think about this hour, and about the greatness of your past, Dr. Howes, and the greatness of this present day, what you're doing now. Thank God for all of it. But I want you to think about what the Lord has said to us. I am the way, the truth, and the life. No man cometh to the Father but by me. We live in a world of excitement. Excitement about things that are happening overseas, here in this country, everywhere. The news and the events come by radio and television, daily newspapers, and at home and in our nation, we're hearing about all the things. But my friends, the Bible is the most exciting book in the world. Without any question, the Bible is the most exciting book in the world. Put together all of the libraries, to put together all of the public, modern-day publications, put together all of the newspapers, put together all of the magazines, put together all of the libraries of the world, and here's the greatest book of all. And my friend, we need to see that and hold to it. This is God's holy word. The Bible is a stirring story. Here's the history of the past, Abraham, and back to Adam and Eve, and all the way through. Here's the prophecy of the future, the things that will come, take place, the tribulation, the coming of our Lord, all of it. Here are the promises that are exciting. Lo, I am with you always. The exciting promises. Here's the working of God. That's exciting, how God works. And we're to be conscious of Him always, not forget Him. Beware lest you forget the Lord. Keep Him in your mind and heart. Now, the life of the Christian. This is a life of excitement. If you're a child of God, you should be excited. Never get over it. This life has many difficulties, many heartaches, many sorrows, many tears. But in it all, you can have Christ as your Savior and eternal life as your reward forever and forever to be with Him. And you can rejoice. Older people need excitement. I need excitement. 91 years of age. Soon to be 92. And I get it from the Word of God. From the promises of my blessed Lord, I have all I need for today and for tomorrow. Now, I want you to think about this exciting life. This life is exciting. Thank God. What is it? This is the life of faith. The life of faith. For we walk by faith and not by sight. Jesus said, have faith in God. The promises for today, now. Lo, I'm with you always, even to the end of the age. We're never alone. In the darkest hour, He's with us. In the time of trouble, He is with us. Hear the promise of the future. I will come again, receive you unto myself, that where I am, there you may be also. The life of faith, the life of faith. Hear the promise that does supply all of your needs. The Word of God says it. He'll supply them all. Here's the business of doing what God wants you to do. And I will forget. When God impressed me to start Tennessee Temple Schools in Chattanooga, which became Tennessee Temple University now, but I was impressed to begin. Didn't have a penny of money, but I believed God. I said, Lord, show me, give me evidence of what you want me to do. I was walking down the street, down Orchard Knob Avenue. Now, you folks in Tennessee would know this language. Walking down Orchard Knob Avenue, met a lady just back from a mission field in Africa. And I had in my heart, I want to start a school. Dear Lord, give me some evidence of what I should do. And she stopped. I stopped and talked with her. We talked about Africa, about her missionary work in Africa. And then she started believing. I said, just a moment, I have something for you. She said, I want to give you a $1,000 check. And the missionary

Back in that days, we'd get only $75 a month, many of them. But she'd save the money and said, I want you to use this in the way that you see fit. That was the evidence I had for starting Tennessee Temple University. And I began with that $1,000 from that missionary. I'm saying that we need to trust God for every single thing that we need in life and know that God will be with us. And this life is a life of faith in God. And that's exciting. Have faith in God. Live by faith. Walk by faith. Talk by faith. Rejoice in the Lord. Praise God for all He gives you. A life of faith. Secondly, this exciting life is a life of prayer. First, this exciting life is a life of faith. Second, is a life of prayer. The Bible said, pray without ceasing. And we're to be in prayer in this exciting life of our living for God all the time. I used to hold meetings in Evansville, Indiana, the old Rescue Mission. They had a man named Dr. Ernest Reveal, head of that mission. A crippled man, could not walk without crutches, had to have them. And yet a great, great leader, a great preacher. But I watched him get on his face and pray. Couldn't get up without help. Somebody had to help him, crutches on the ground, the floor. And pray and call upon God. And ask God for things that he needed. And pray about money and about the needs of the mission. And then get up with my help and help others get the crutches under his arms. Old Ernest Reveal. And I've many of them heard of the answers to the prayers of that man. Money came in from everywhere. People gave and they rejoiced in giving. He would live life. He believed in prayer. He believed that God answered prayer. And God does answer prayer. You can rest upon it. And you can know it. Lester Roloff was a great friend of mine. Many of you knew him, didn't you? But primarily, Lester Roloff was a man of prayer. Primarily. I wouldn't count him a great preacher, a good preacher, but not a great one. I wouldn't think he was a great administrator, but he was a great man of prayer. And he prayed. And God answered his prayer. And great things happened through Lester Roloff. And still going on today. He's going on to heaven, but his radio broadcast still going on today. I think of Dr. John R. Rice, a man of prayer. He wrote a book on prayer, a beautiful book on prayer. But primarily, he himself was a man of prayer. Belonged to my church, Highland Park, for many years. Then moved his membership up to Murfreesboro, Tennessee, where he lived. But he wrote the book on prayer, The Exciting Life of Prayer. Now, my dear friend, this needs to be your life. A life of faith in God. A life of prayer unto God. Thank God for praying people. For praying people. People who believe God and trust God and know that God will be with them in every way and know that God answered prayer. Beginning of my ministry, I was called to preach. Went to Germantown, Tennessee, on the edge of Memphis, and began. They paid me $50 a month, total salary. And I had to pray and ask God to supply, and He did. I had no money. I went into Memphis and rented a room in the attic of an old house. Way up in the top. Far, far away. Three or four flights of stairs to get up to the room. And I prayed, oh God, help me. 50 a month. 50 a month. I ate my meals at the hamburger stand. Hamburgers were a nickel apiece. That's a long time ago. But I waited. But one morning got out of the little attic room. Under the door was an envelope. A white envelope. I picked it up, nothing on the outside. I opened it up, looked inside. Inside was a dollar bill, a whole dollar. I walked down the hallway of that big home and I said, did somebody lose anything, any money? No one said a word. I said, it must be mine, under my door. I went down and ate two more hamburgers. I said, now, this is a living. This is a living. I'm going somewhere. And every morning in that little attic room, I'd get up, pick up a white envelope with a dollar bill in it. Finally, I fixed a little trap. I said, now, if they touch that door in the slightest, it'll knock my trap over, it will wake me up. I fixed it just right, went to bed and went to sleep. About 2 in the morning, my trap fell over. I jumped up, went to the door, and jerked it open. There's a little lady there with the envelope in her hand getting ready to put it on the door. She straightened up slowly and said, son, here's your money. If you ever tell a soul, never give you another penny. I said, don't worry.
Don't tell a soul. That little lady was Mrs. Kate Barker, watch it now, the wife of the president of the University of Kentucky, famous. He passed away. She moved to Memphis, lived in the home downstairs in the beautiful part that I lived up in the attic. She said, that boy needs help. She could tell him. She saw him go to the hamburger stand every morning, and she began to put a dollar on the door. My total salary from the church was $50 per month, and she would give me a dollar every morning, and I'd get along beautifully. Had a great, great time together. But wait a minute. I'm pointing out this fact that God knows, and the exciting life is the life of prayer. Exciting life in faith. Have faith in God. Exciting life in prayer. Praying always with all prayer and supplication. Exciting life in believing God and trusting God for every single need of your life. Know that God will be with you, will supply your need. Then again, the exciting life is a life of waiting. A life of prayer, life of study, but a life of waiting. Jesus said, I will come again and receive you unto myself. I'm waiting for his coming. He is coming again. He cannot lie. He may come at any moment. He can come tonight. He can come tomorrow. He can come anytime. And I'm to be so living every day that I'm ready for the coming of my Lord. I will come again. That makes life exciting. I like the uncertainty of it. I know what's going to happen. You don't know either. He may come tonight. He may come in the morning. But he's coming. And this you can know it. And here's the exciting life of waiting for him to keep his promise that he will come. And when he comes, there will be a rapture. The dead in Christ shall be raised. The living shall be changed. And together we're caught up in the air to meet him. There's the resurrection of those who died in Christ. And there's the reign with Christ for 1,000 years upon the earth. The everlasting life. The exciting life is a life of waiting. Waiting upon God and knowing that God will be with you. Now get ready to meet him. It may be today. It may be tonight. He's coming. He can come at any moment. He may be at any single time. That makes it exciting. Exciting for young people. Exciting for old people. He may come. Now live for him every day. Don't waste a day. Young people, don't waste a day. Old folks, don't waste a day. I'm just saying, young folks, watch yourself. Don't throw away your time. Time is precious. Live every life for God. Every moment for God. Witness for him every day. Ye shall be witnesses unto me. Tell people of your faith in Christ. Tell them of their need of the Savior. Tell them what he'll do for them. Keep on looking for his return. He cannot lie. He said, I will come again. At any moment, immediately, we can praise God and be ready. He may come. Pray and wait for his answer to your prayers. Have faith in God. Have faith and know that God will be with you. Pray, young people, troubled people, sick people, he's coming again. The exciting life, the life of prayer. But another, the exciting life, the life of witnessing. That's exciting. That's exciting. Ye shall be witnesses unto me, Acts 1:8. A witness tells what he knows. Are you saved? Tell what you know. Point them to the Lamb of God. Witnessing is God's command. And to be an obedient Christian, I've got to witness. I've got to tell others what Christ has done for me. And witnessing is exciting. Remember what we have, a message of Christ. His life, exciting. He gave it. He said, come unto me, all ye that labor heavy laden, I will give you rest. He gives it to all of us. And the call is given from the Word of God. And we can rejoice in that. It works. Witness is exciting. Have no fear about when people come to Christ, something happens. And will take change in their life. And a complete revolution of all their thinking and doing will be brought about. The exciting life, the life of witnessing. Sometimes it may be difficult, but keep on. Then witnessing is compassionate. Compassionate. We're driven by our own love for Christ, our love for the lost soul. We want to see people saved. I met a fellow the other day, kind of an humble looking little fellow. But he had a great big Bible. I mean a big one, big heavy Bible, carrying it on his arm. And I stopped and talked with him. And I said, God bless you. I know you love the Lord. He said, yes, I do.
I witness all of the time. I tell people of Christ the Savior. He said, I write the name in the back of a Bible when I win one to the Lord. I said, may I see your Bible? I took that big Bible he'd carried under his arm, a strange man. I opened it up. In the back were name after name. Or turned to the front of it, on the covers, name after name given. I said, these are people. He said, these are people to whom I witnessed and have told about Christ. And on their knees, they accepted Jesus as Savior. And I put down the name to remember them, to pray for them again and again. Now, wait a minute. Witnessing is compassionate. And you should say, oh, God, give me compassion. I want to see people saved. I want to see people come to the Lord. I want your will to be done. I want you to use my life and make it to be what it ought to be for the glory of God. I've talked tonight for these few moments about the exciting life. Exciting life. I'm 91. Happy for it. Praising God for the joy of the Lord. Happy in every open door that's given to me. Happy for every good thing that God does for me day by day. Thousands of them. And I rejoice. But the excitement of walking with Him, living for Him, serving Him, going forward, waiting for His coming. He may come at any moment. I will come again, and He's coming. Now, the exciting life is a life of faith. What about your faith? Is it strong? Have faith in God. Know that God cannot lie. Rest on the Word. Again, the exciting life is a life of prayer. Praying always with all prayer and supplication. The exciting life is a life of witnessing. Witnessing for Christ. Ye shall be witnesses unto me. The exciting life is a life of waiting upon the Lord. For He said, I will come again and receive you unto myself, that where I am, there you may be also. Now that's the word I want you to have tonight. On this simple theme of exciting life. The exciting life. Live the exciting life. Live a life that stirs you and moves you and sends you on to do great things for God. Live a life that will challenge others in your family, in your neighborhood, in your church, in your Sunday school. Challenge others to be what they should be for God. Live the exciting life. Be stirred in your heart. Move. Don't settle down. Don't give up. Don't say it can't be done. But just keep on doing what God says. And God bless you. May we pray together. Heavenly Father, we pray now for your blessing to be upon everyone in this auditorium. We pray that all of us will sense the very nearness of our Lord and will say, Lord, thy will be done with me. And dear Father, we pray tonight for any who are in this company who are unsaved, that at this very moment of time, they'll take Christ as Savior. They'll say, now I'm a sinner lost and undone, but I will receive Christ as my Savior and be born again through faith in Him. But to the multitude here tonight who are saved, may they live for Christ. May they honor Him in every way. May life be exciting, exciting, night and day, walking with the Lord, talking with the Lord, serving God. Bless every heart. Stir every one of us. Make this a time of dedication of every life, of every talent, of every ability to the glory of God. Heads without eyes are closed. How many tonight with your head bowed? You're saying, Brother Robertson, pray for me. I've got a special need in my life. A special need in my life. Please pray for me. Would you raise your hand? God bless you. Balcony all the way around. I'm looking. You see, God specializes in helping the folks in need. And God will help you. Yes, He will. Now take your need to the Lord. You've got a need. Now rest upon Him. An exciting life is a life of faith. Have faith in God and know that God will be with you. Now, Father, bless these friends. God, each one of us, that we might do thy will. Keep us humble. Fill us with the Holy Spirit. Fill us with the Holy Spirit for power, for witnessing, for service. Bless now this church, all of its people, the pastor, the leaders. We pray for all of them, for the school. Have your own way. Guide us, we pray, by the Holy Spirit, for Jesus' sake. Amen and amen.

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1: SRN News, I'm Mary Rose. President Trump and Vice President J.D. Vance both say a deal has been reached between the U.S. and Iran. Correspondent Laura Winters reports.
2: Vice President J.D. Vance tells Fox News this deal means Iran will never be able to have a nuke. President Trump making the announcement on his Truth Social page, saying the deal with the Islamic Republic of Iran is now complete. Congratulations to all, exclamation point. I hereby fully authorize the toll-free opening of the Strait of Hormuz and simultaneously herewith authorize the immediate removal of the United States naval blockade. Ships of the world, start your engines. Let the oil flow. Explanation point. Laura Winters reporting.
1: There has been a deadly plane crash in Missouri.
3: 12 people were killed when a plane crashed near the Butler Memorial Airport. Butler is roughly 65 miles south of Kansas City. Missouri Highway Patrol Sergeant Justin Ewing said the plane was taking people up to skydive. Emergency responders got a call that a plane was down and engulfed in fire just before noon Sunday. Teams from the National Transportation Safety Board and Federal Aviation Administration will investigate, according to the Missouri State Patrol. John Scott reporting.
1: Tennessee Republican Senator Marsha Blackburn says she is proposing a new bill similar to the Save America Act that would incentivize states to examine their voter rolls and compare them to Homeland Security databases.
4: Checking 26 states check those voter rolls against that system, and they remove people that are not allowed to vote. We want every state to do that. So incentivizing and giving them a plus up on their grants that they use for election security is the way we will do that.
1: This is SRN News. Americans are rethinking the morality of some things.
5: A new Gallup poll indicates that the number of people who think having a child outside of marriage is moral has fallen sharply in just the last year, from 67% to 58%. Support for gambling has also declined from 63% to 57%. Fewer Americans also think fornication and the use of birth control are morally acceptable. It's not clear why there's been such a sharp drop in only 1 year's time. Gallup says this might mark a plateau in the country's liberal drift on social issues. Michael Harrington reporting.
1: The Vatican says that Pope Leo has met with six survivors of clergy sexual abuse in Madrid and vowed to consider their suggestions for how the Catholic Church can improve its response to the crisis. The meeting was part of the Pontiff's visit to Spain. This is SRN News. A former member of the NBC Today Show team has passed away.
6: His family says longtime NBC Today Show movie critic Gene Shalit has died. He was 100. Shalit was known for his puffy hair, oversized handlebar mustache, and he loved puns. He started out on the Today Show in 1970 and left in 2010. Longtime producer Guy Ludwig says Gene Shalit amused you. He enlightened and amused whatever subject he was on. His family said Gene Shalit passed away peacefully after 100 years of an amazing life. I'm Ed Donahue.
1: Elon Musk, the world's richest man and now first ever trillionaire, controls a lot of different businesses. Electric vehicles, brain implants, underground tunnels, a social media platform once called Twitter, and a rocket maker that blasted off its trading from Wall Street this week. 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
7: Here's a forecast on WZYN, 8:10 a.m., the old Ship of Zion. Isolated showers and thunderstorms early, then partly cloudy skies, mid-70s overnight. Showers with occasional storms Monday, a high near 95. Widespread showers and thunderstorms Tuesday, mid to upper 80s, and occasional showers and storms on Wednesday. I'm meteorologist Sally Russell on WZYN, 8:10 a.m. and online at WZYN.org.

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Did you know about Favorites Friday? Where every Friday morning, Pastor Justin takes your song requests live on the air? You don't want to miss this special show. We'll leave you here with a great song by the Perrys, I Can Trust Him.

Good morning, everyone. We hope that you are enjoying the great gospel music here at WZYN. Thank you for tuning in and staying with us. 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
1: With SRN News, I'm Jason Walker. United States and Iran reaching a tentative deal now to end the war and open the Strait of Hormuz. President Trump confirming the deal and has authorized an end to the naval blockade of Iranian ports. Iran's deputy foreign minister also confirms the agreement. Broader negotiations on issues like Iran's nuclear program expected to continue over the next 2 months. In the meantime, energy officials say it will likely be several months before energy companies can resume operations to the point of where they will be able to meet the demand of the world. President Trump is celebrating birthday number 80 today in the nation's 250th anniversary of the Declaration of Independence. Thousands of spectators on board at UFC battles in the White House lawn. This is SRN News.
2: 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Up next, we have a song that'll put a little pep in your step. 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
1: SRN News, I'm Mary Rose. President Trump and Vice President J.D. Vance both say a deal has been reached between the U.S. and Iran. Correspondent Laura Winters reports.
2: Vice President J.D. Vance tells Fox News this deal means Iran will never be able to have a nuke. President Trump making the announcement on his Truth Social page, saying the deal with the Islamic Republic of Iran is now complete. Congratulations to all, exclamation point. I hereby fully authorize the toll-free opening of the Strait of Hormuz and simultaneously herewith authorize the immediate removal of the United States naval blockade. Ships of the world, start your engines. Let the oil flow, explanation point. Laura Winters reporting.
1: There has been a deadly plane crash in Missouri.
3: 12 people were killed when a plane crashed near the Butler Memorial Airport. Butler is roughly 65 miles south of Kansas City. Missouri Highway Patrol Sergeant Justin Ewing said the plane was taking people up to skydive. Emergency responders got a call that a plane was down and engulfed in fire just before noon Sunday. Teams from the National Transportation Safety Board and Federal Aviation Administration will investigate, according to the Missouri State Patrol. John Scott reporting.
1: Tennessee Republican Senator Marsha Blackburn says she is proposing a new bill similar to the Save America Act that would incentivize states to examine their voter rolls and compare them to Homeland Security databases.
4: Checking 26 states check those voter rolls against that system, and they remove people that are not allowed to vote. We want every state to do that. So incentivizing and giving them a plus up on their grants that they use for election security is the way we will do that.
1: This is SRN News. Americans are rethinking the morality of some things.
5: A new Gallup poll indicates that the number of people who think having a child outside of marriage is moral has fallen sharply in just the last year, from 67% to 58%. Support for gambling has also declined from 63% to 57%. Fewer Americans also think fornication and the use of birth control are morally acceptable. It's not clear why there's been such a sharp drop in only 1 year's time. Gallup says this might mark a plateau in the country's liberal drift on social issues. Michael Harrington reporting.
1: The Vatican says that Pope Leo has met with six survivors of clergy sexual abuse in Madrid and vowed to consider their suggestions for how the Catholic Church can improve its response to the crisis. The meeting was part of the Pontiff's visit to Spain. This is SRN News. A former member of the NBC Today Show team has passed away.
6: His family says longtime NBC Today Show movie critic Gene Shalit has died. He was 100. Shalit was known for his puffy hair, oversized handlebar mustache, and he loved puns. He started out on the Today Show in 1970 and left in 2010. Longtime producer Guy Ludwig says Gene Shalit amused you. He enlightened and amused whatever subject he was on. His family said Gene Shalit passed away peacefully after 100 years of an amazing life. I'm Ed Donahue.
1: Elon Musk, the world's richest man and now first ever trillionaire, controls a lot of different businesses. Electric vehicles, brain implants, underground tunnels, a social media platform once called Twitter, and a rocket maker that blasted off its trading from Wall Street this week. 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
7: Here's a forecast on WZYN, 810 a.m., the old Ship of Zion. Isolated showers and thunderstorms early, then partly cloudy skies, mid-70s overnight. Showers with occasional storms Monday, a high near 95. Widespread showers and thunderstorms Tuesday, mid to upper 80s, and occasional showers and storms on Wednesday. I'm meteorologist Sally Russell on WZYN, 810 a.m. and online at WZYN.org.

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1: With SRN News, I'm Jason Walker. United States and Iran reaching an initial deal to end the war. It could allow desperately needed oil to be reaching the global market, giving relief to the economy. However, and it's a big however, experts say it will likely be several months before energy companies can resume operations to the point where they're able to meet world's demand. Ukrainian leader Volodymyr Zelensky and Russia's Vladimir Putin each speaking by phone Sunday with President Trump just days before the G7 summit. U.S. envoy Steve Witkoff is expected to travel to Russia very soon now for talks with Putin and other top officials at the Kremlin. Meanwhile, Zelensky and Trump discuss steps toward peace with further talks planned at the G7. SRN News.

0: Welcome to Sunday with Brother Dean from the White Horse Heights Baptist Church. And now, here's Brother Dean.
1: I greet you today in the name that's above every name, that wonderful, precious, glorious name of Jesus. Here we go.

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I'll tell you what's true. I'm looking forward. One of these days, our faith will become sight. Our preaching, our teaching, our singing, our serving God will be worth it all.

We'll do a twin spin now by Brother Squire Parsons. Great songwriter, great singer. He's singing around the throne eternal right now. Praise God. And I sing because, give this a listen.

won't that be a wonderful day when we sing forevermore praises to our God? Those who walk in yes, fiery trial.

0: That's what happens when Jesus comes.
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0: Tell you what, if that don't butter your grits and pepper the gumbo, that's right. I mean, that'll put a blaze down in the gable end of your soul. Howdy, neighbor. Welcome to Sundays with Brother Dean, coming to you from the White Horse Heights Baptist Church here in beautiful Greenville, South Carolina. And boy, I tell you, we had us a wonderful time on last Sunday. Brother Lee Benton from the Spring Hill up in Virginia. And we certainly thank the Lord. And South Hill, I called it. I don't know what I called it, but it's South Hill. And up in Virginia. And did a wonderful job. His wife played the piano and sang just before he preached, and she knocked it out of the park. I just wish we'd had time for her to sing four or five. It was just wonderful. And then Brother Lee Benton hit the pulpit running and just did a wonderful, wonderful job. And I thank the Lord. I thank God and I praise him for the good service we had last Sunday. And then my son, who very rarely comes to the house, he works 6 and 7 days straight and 14 days straight, and it just... resting when he's not working, got other things to do, and so I don't get to see him much, is what I'm saying. He was by Sunday afternoon, and he said, Daddy, he said, a friend of mine told me that you are preaching at his church tonight. And I said, no, sir. I said, I'm preaching at home tonight. He said, well, this friend of mine leads singing at this church. He said, I think it's down in Easley somewhere, and said you were coming to preach. I said, no, it's not me. A lot of times they get, my name's Scott Dean, and they get Dean Shook sometimes mixed up. He said, well, okay. So anyway, about 4:30, Brother Chad Bailey called and said, Brother Dean, he said, you're coming to open, kick off the camp meeting, aren't you? I said, Chad, I didn't write it down. You know, for 50 years, I have been able to keep my schedule and been able to make every appointment. There have been several times, just several, not many, but a few, when my back was in bad shape or I was very sick and couldn't go. But that, I name that on a hand, one hand, count them on one hand. And so we just had a wonderful talk on the phone. And he said, well, Brother Dean, he said, it's all right. But I was scheduled to be with the good folks down at Roanoke Baptist Church in Liberty, South Carolina, and I just dropped the ball. That's all there was to it. I just messed up. I didn't write it down. And I tell you, this day and time, if I don't write it down, I have had it. Yes, sir. And so anyway, Miss Dean and I were able to go down on Wednesday afternoon and had an appointment that was cutting it kind of close. But we were able to go in and fellowship with just one or two people. Would have liked to have shook hands with everybody there. And he called me up to preach. And I just had a great time down at the Roanoke Baptist Church with my good friend. And I certainly appreciate Brother Chad Bailey. So it's been a busy week, sometimes a frustrating week. But I sure am looking forward to getting down to the house of God today. Sunday school will be at 10 o'clock. It'll be good to have Brother Tom and Miss Marie and Jade and Gunner back. They were on vacation last week. We have had families that are coming in and going out like waves of the sea. Well, this one gets back and this one takes off. And then this one gets back and another takes off. And so we're looking forward to having Brother Tom and Miss Marie back with us. And Sunday school will be at 10, preaching at 11. And you do your best to come out for the 11 o'clock service. And then back Sunday night at 6 for that evening preaching meeting. That's the White Horse Heights Baptist Church. We're located in the Berea area of Greenville. And if you are coming out of Greenville on White Horse Road, Highway 25, heading north, once you pass the Berea Walmart Supercenter. It'll be that kind of down in a hole as you go by it. It'll be on your right. You're heading north on White Horse Road or Highway 25. Once you pass that Walmart, go to the third red light, and that'll put you at the corner of White Horse Road and Rangeview Circle. Now, we have a sign right there at that corner, and you turn right, come to the top of the hill, and you'll see the church. 421 Rangeview. Now, that's all one word. Rangeview Circle. And that's in Greenville, South Carolina, 29617. And so put that down. Come and be with us. And we'll just enjoy the blessings of God together. Well, dear friends, this is Bible Month, and I would encourage you, if you have not already gone and looked at our fine, fine selection of Bibles at the bookstore, let me encourage you to go and just peruse. Now, that's a nice word, to peruse. And just kind of saunter in, take your time, and look over everything. I'm sure you'll find something that you need, something that would be a blessing to you. And check the Bibles. We've got the lowest prices on Scofield Reference Bibles and Super Giant Print Bibles, and I'd love to send one to you. Go to Brother Dean's Radio. Just type in Brother Dean's Radio, and it will bring you to our website. And there on the website, click the bookstore. Go to the bookstore, and it'll have headings up at the top, whether you want to see Bibles or whether you want to see commentaries or whatever it is that you may see. And we'll love to send one to you. So you go and as I said, peruse through the bookstore, and I believe it'll be a blessing to you, and it'll certainly help us. We are, sad to say, we are in the summer slump. And June, July, August, sometimes it starts even in May. The mail just dies out, and correspondence stop, gifts stop. And it sure does make a hard, hard time for the summer months. And so if you could help us, I would appreciate it. I'll just say now, thank you. We could not do this without your help and without your support. So let me just say thank you very much for your help in this matter. Well, beloved, in Psalm 46, we've been looking at some verses. God is our refuge and strength. He's two different things here. First of all, he is a place of safety. He's a place that I can run to. He's a person that I can run to. Aren't you glad for that today? Amen. We've got a refuge, a place of safety. And I'm glad, as I said, we can run to a place. We can run to a person. And he keeps us safe till the storm passes by. Old song said, till the storm passes over, till the troubles come no more, till the clouds roll forever from the sky, hold me fast, let me stand in the hollow of thy hand. Keep me safe till the storm passes by. I've got a refuge. And if you're saved by the grace of God, you have a refuge. You have a safe place that you can go and get away from the onslaughts of the devil and temptations and trials and heartaches and pressure and all the rest that the devil brings. We have a refuge in God. Now, some people run to the refuge of their money. Some people run to the refuge of their power. Some run to the refuge of their popularity. Oh, but beloved, I'm glad I've got a God today who's my refuge. I don't have to be rich. I don't have to be good looking. Thank God for that. I don't have to be a popular and a powerful man. I've got a God. I said I have a God that is my refuge, a safe place I can run to in the midst of the storm. He not only said God is our refuge, but God is our strength. God is our strength. Now, beloved, we know where our strength comes. If you're a child of God, if you're saved by the grace of God, you absolutely, positively know where your strength comes. And it doesn't come from within, and it doesn't come from without. It comes from above. I am what I am. I have what I have. I can do what I can do because of the grace of God, because of the strength that God gives us. And beloved, we run to the rock for safety. But while there, we can plug in our charging cord and We were headed to church. I believe it was Sunday night. And Isabella, my granddaughter, she got in the truck with me. We was waiting on her mama and Ms. Dean. And she said, Papa, do you have a charger for my phone? Well, I thought we had one, and the end was broke off. And so when Ms. Dean got in the truck, I said, do we have a charger? Isabella said, oh, yeah, there's one right here. And I handed it back to Isabella. Now, what did she do? In the back of my truck, there's a port that you open this little, put your little plastic lid up, and you plug into it, and then you take the other end of the cord and you plug it into your phone. And while we were driving to church, the car battery and the alternator and all, it was charging her phone. It was putting life. It was putting juice. It was putting strength inside that phone. And so by the time we got to church, it's one of those, I believe it's one of those quick acting, or there's some that take all day and then some that are rapid. And this thing, I mean, it gave her her phone, telephone, cell phone. It gave it power. It gave it strength. And, beloved, I've got news for you. There's only one place when you can find strength from. There's only one place where you can find help from, and that's in the Lord. The psalmist said it, I will lift up mine eyes into the hills. From whence cometh my help? My help cometh from the Lord. I'm glad he's not only a place of safety, but he is a place of strength. I'm glad today I can enjoy the blessings of God. And I can come and got up very, very early this morning after a very short night's sleep. I mean, it was hard to get going. I was trying to come out of the coma I was in. And up and going. And I'm glad as I sit behind this radio microphone, I'm not preaching today in my power. I'm not preaching today with my mind. I'm glad I have a God that has been here with me. When those songs were playing, I mean, he was churning the buttermilk. Amen. He was churning the milk. I'm glad to tell you my strength comes from God Almighty. And no matter what you're facing, who you're facing, no matter how dark, how bleak, how hopeless it may seem, you and I are serving a God of miracles. You and I are serving a God that has promised his people, I'll be a refuge for you, but I'll also be your strength. I'll give you what you need to get through what you're going through right here, right now. Now, beloved, God didn't come and give us and meet us on the first of the month and say, I'm going to be in and out this month. Here's all the strength and all the grace that you need for the entire month of June. And when trials and troubles come, you can come and draw out of this. And here, I've got it all right here for you. And this is exactly what you need. Well, I'm glad he doesn't do that, because I'd probably use it all up in the second or third day. And God doesn't give us a big chunk and tell us just take until we run out. No, sir. I'm glad I have a God today that gives me just what I need to get through what I'm going through for this time and this place. But, beloved, I've got to come to the rock. I've got to come to God. He's my refuge, but he's my strength. And just like my granddaughter, her phone was running out of power, and she plugged it into the electrical system on my truck and plugged it in her phone, and it started reviving that phone. It started rejuvenating. It started taking care and renewing the life of the battery, giving it strength and charging it, giving it what it needed. And I'm glad, beloved, we can get on our knees and we can call upon the God of glory. We can be driving down the road. We can be sitting at the house. And I'm glad when we bow our head and come to God, he'll never leave us. He'll never forsake us. He'll never abandon us. I'm glad while he gives me a refuge, he gives me a safe place to run. He also gives me the strength that I've got to have to get through what I'm going through. That's why he could promise, there hath no temptation taken you, but such as is common to man, but God is faithful. Those four words ought to burn in our hearts. But God is faithful, who will not suffer you to be tempted above that you're able, but will with the temptation make a way of escape that ye may be able to bear it. Oh, dear friends, today, where are you looking for help from? Where are you going to find help and strength and satisfaction for your soul? Anywhere in the world's going to let you down. Anywhere on this earth, you're going to be sadly, sadly mistaken. But I'm glad we can come to the Lord, and He is what we need when we need Him. Oh, what a Savior is mine. Father, I pray that you'll touch hearts, bless each one listening today in Jesus' name. Amen. Until next week, it's Brother Dean saying, I do love you. I appreciate you. And until next time, may God richly bless you, my beloved.
1: 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The White Horse Heights Baptist Church is located at 421 Rainsview Circle in the Berea area, just off the White Horse Road. 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

I've never seen a crowd at a restaurant that size. We sell a lot more cars than we do people at the restaurants. But I've never been into a restaurant where there's 5,000 people fed with five loaves and two fishes. I guarantee you that that owner of the store or that manager of the store has to order food to prepare the food for their clientele, for the people to come in. Whatever it might be, chicken, fish, or pork, beef, they have to order that. They have to order it based on previous sales because they know they're going to have people to come by and eat. But I dare say if you called one of them and said, have you ever prepared food for 5,000 people at one time, one setting? Nope. Now, I'm not talking about catering in time, longevity time, week after week, month after month, year after year. I'm talking about one sitting, one time, 5,000 plus people on the ground, and you got 12 disciples and Jesus. Only Jesus can do this. And the Bible says when Jesus had lifted up his eyes and saw a great company coming to him, he says unto Philip, now watch what he says to Philip. Whence shall we buy? Notice what he said. Which shall we buy? Now, he knew that those disciples were not wealthy. The only one that might have had a little bit of wealth might have been Matthew. He was a tax collector. That's how he made his livelihood, by collecting taxes. So taxes. He might have had more wealth. Luke was a doctor. He might have had a little bit. But they were poor individuals. And Philip, how much money do we have? We've got 5,000 people here, and we need to feed them. Now, let me ask you a personal question. If somebody were to come to your home this morning after the service is over for lunchtime, and they're coming in with 5 or 10 people, and you've only prepared a meal for 2, and you've got them to stay and sit down for lunch, what are you going to do? Well, you're going to go to your cupboard. You're going to look to see what you've got to bring out to fix for the 10 people extra. And if you live on a tight budget like some of us do, then your cupboard may not have a whole lot. So you may have to start getting some Campbell's soup and put 2 cans of water in instead of 1 to make some soup and get some crackers and cornbread. Whatever, soup beans would be fine. And cut up an onion and a pound of cornbread, that'd be fine with me. I even like it in buttermilk. I like that way too. But can you imagine 5,000 people sitting down on the ground and the Lord looks at Brother Peter, Peter, how much money you got? Look here at this crowd. We got to feed them. Notice he said, whence shall we buy bread that these may eat? Can you imagine pulling up to McDonald's, especially in these days, or anybody where service is gone in fast food restaurants? It's no longer fast food, slow food. But can you imagine pulling up to the speaker outside McDonald's? I need 5,000 hamburgers. Are you kidding me? 5,000? You know how long it'd take us to make 5,000 hamburgers? I guarantee you our Lord served up 12 basketfuls plus quicker than they could make one hamburger. They probably can make one hamburger at McDonald's in less than 2 minutes. I worked at McDonald's many, many years ago when it was just men working. Didn't have any women working, just men. That's when you had to have the round collars, blue collars, and the hat, paper hat. I worked when it just started out. There's only one, when I worked for it, there's only one McDonald's in Kingsport. That was on Fort Henry Drive. That's going way back down there now, telling on myself. Can you imagine? The manager coming to the window, are you sure you want I want 5,000? I need them right now. We got a crowd over here sitting down. They're hungry. They've been with me all day long. They listened to my message all day long, and I'm not going to send them home. I want to feed them right now. Philip, how much money you got? The Heather operates this McDonald's over here. Go over and ask Heather. Say, Heather, how much would it cost to fix 5,000 hamburgers? See what she'd say. Are you listening to me? Verse number 6. And this he said to prove him. I look at the words that stand out to me in the text. I like to do word studies. To prove him. Notice those three words. To prove who? Peter. Philip. To prove him. Because he directed the question to Philip. Not only, he directed it directly to Philip, but indirectly to the rest of them. He said, to prove him. And here's what the word prove means. It means to try whether a thing can be done. Is it possible? Can this be done? Can 12 disciples feed 5,000 people? Can this be done? Only Jesus can do this. Amen. Only Jesus can do this.
Well, if we had 5,000 people on this hill today, and they said, "Preacher, we're hungry. We need something to eat." You know what I'd do? I'd get on my knees and start praying. Number one, I don't have that much money. We don't have that much money, nor do we have 2 fishes and 5 loaves of bread. We'd better start praying in. Not only McDonald's, but Burger King and Hardee's, and everybody start bringing in some hamburgers to feed them and some french fries. Cindy likes Burger King french fries. To prove him. Peter, can this be done? Philip, can this be done? Now, there's the scoffers and the mockers. You're beside yourself. I like where I'm standing. This cannot be done. How can this? See, a lot of people don't believe that this book is real. They don't believe that this old King James Bible is the Word of God. They won't accept it. They can't logically figure it out. Number one, they're not spiritually adapted for it. It's a spiritual book for spiritual believers, blood-bought believers. The common man cannot understand the things which are spiritual. Read what Paul said to the church at Corinth. It's spiritually discerned. So they can't understand. Can this be done? To prove him, for he, Jesus, himself, knew, notice, what he would do. It didn't worry him. It didn't bother him. As a matter of fact, let me tell you something. When in the very beginning, when God said, "Let there be," it was. It didn't bother him, didn't tax him, didn't overwhelm his heart, didn't overwhelm his thinking. When he said, "Let it be," it was. In 6 days. 6 days, everything that is, the universe, the vastness of it, and everything that we know, what scientists have revealed, what this blessed book gives to us, in 6 days. And scientists are scratching their brains and scratching their heads. It took billions and billions of years to make this. No. He spoke it into existence in 6 days. I like that. Amen. To prove him, for he knew what he would do. Verse number 7, Philip answered. Now watch this. Philip looked around, couldn't find any money. But Philip answered, 200 penny worth of bread is not sufficient for them. 200 penny worth. Now I looked that up to find what that meant in today's currency. Now I want to show you how valuable money was back then and how product back then was very costly. 200 penny worth in today's economy, in today's money, is $6.69. And that almost will buy you a junior burger. Almost. $6.69. He said, 2 penny worth of bread is not sufficient for them. Now, the good thing about what Philip said, now, Lord, this 5,000 people, 200 penny worth to buy bread, that's not enough money to buy bread to feed everybody. He said that to prove him. Well, Peter, Philip, can this be done? I don't know why I got Peter on my mind. But can this be done? He said, 200 penny worth of bread is not sufficient for them. That every one of them may take a little. Now that shows a lack of faith in comparison to what was left over. He said, number one, now Lord, we don't have enough money to buy bread for everybody. And if we do spend 200 penny worth, all they can get is just a little. Just a little. And I doubt very seriously that little will go very far. Matter of fact, you may not even get 100 fed with just a little. In verse number 8, one of his disciples, Andrew, Simon Peter's brother, saith unto him, look at verse 9. Now there's no money. The bank is closed. They didn't have any money in their pocket. They didn't send them down to the Sea of Galilee to catch a fish and get the money from the fish's mouth. There is a lad here. You know, I'd rather be a lad in the economy of God than anything else in this world. To yield over to his will, to do what he wants done, because the benefits are out of this world. The dividends are ahead of us when it comes to serving the Lord. There is a lad here. He don't give us his name. As a matter of fact, that's the only, in the 4 Gospels, this is the only one that brings that, John's the only one that brings out the lad and the loaves and fishes. The other make reference to it, but don't bring him out. We're not given his name. We don't know who his mom and dad is. We can speculate, offer opinion. Here's my opinion. A little lad, his mom and dad said, listen, Jesus is down by the seaside, down by the Sea of Galilee.
and they're gathering a big crowd down there this morning, and I want you to go down there and hear him. And I want you to come back with what he said and tell me. Now, knowing that the preacher can be long-winded, I'm going to give you 2 fishes and 5 loaves of bread for your journey. Notice, there's a lad here with 5 barley loaves and 2 small fishes. Now, in our modern economy, a barley loaf wouldn't be as long as a, you know, turned bread or rainbow bread. It's a small loaf. We've seen those in the Holy Land. They're small loaves. Solid, got about. They're small loaves. But 5 barley loaves and 2 small fishes. Now, how much is small? It doesn't really matter. It could have been as large as a whale that swallowed Jonah. It really doesn't matter, because what was needed was fish enough to feed 5,000. Bread enough to satisfy the hunger of 5,000 plus. But what are they among so many? How many times do you and I think that, whether we ask it out loud, verbally or not? Now, Lord, I don't have much. He wasn't asking for much. Lord, I don't have 5 talents. He's not asking for all 5. Lord, I don't have much thinking. I'm not much educated. He's not asking for education. Lord, I don't have any abilities. I can't sing. I can't play an instrument. Really, I'm backward. I'm timid. I'm shy. He didn't ask for anything like that. He just asked that you yield what you have to him. Can you imagine when the disciples went to this little fellow, sat down, you've heard him speak all day. You see the size of this crowd. They're hungry. And we said to the Lord, send them home so they can get something to eat. But Jesus said to Philip, go buy them something to eat. And we don't have any money. But now you've got 5 barley loaves and you've got 2 fishes. Are you willing to give them over to Jesus? He didn't argue. Now, they don't tell us. But he didn't resist. How do you know that? Because they took it to Jesus. Now watch this. Even though the disciples came to him, what he yielded, he took to Jesus, not to the disciples. There's a lad here which hath 5 barley loaves, but what are they among so many? And Jesus said, make the men to sit down. The little lad yielded what he had to Jesus. Now, he knew what he was going to do, but all this was done to prove Philip and the other disciples his ability to do what's not able to be done. Only Jesus can do this. Are you listening? But what are they among so many? You know, all you have in your pocket may be a dollar. But if the Lord asks you to give that dollar to him, you better do it. Because I'm telling you, he's going to multiply that in your life. I'm not one of these prosperity package preachers. I don't believe that. I believe in tithing. I believe in giving to the Lord generously, making those offerings. But I know this, 50 plus years proves it, my point. You give it to him, you can't outgive him, he'll give it back to you, multiplied over and over and over. Give it to him. You see, poor little widow woman, when it comes time to take the offering in the temple, she put in all she had, 2 mites. All she had. And the others came by, and out of their vastness, they put in. And he looked at that crowd and said, who gave the most? Who gave the most? Well, the richest fellow did. No, he didn't. Well, the middle income. No, he didn't. That poor widow woman, no husband, no children, she put in all she had. And I'm convinced the rest of the days of her life, he took care of her. He said, what are they among so many? In the hands of the Lord, it makes no difference how small it is. He can multiply it greater than you can comprehend and thought. Verse number 10, Jesus said, make. Now that word stood out to me, make. What does it mean? It's a command. Command. Make them sit down. Make the men sit down. Now we're talking about 5,000 men. Now once again, their wives and children. When he said make the men sit down, the whole family is going to sit down. Make the men sit down. Now, there was much grass in the place, so the men sat down in the number above
about 5,000. Now, can you see this in your mind this morning? You got men, women, children sitting on the ground. Number one, he's put grass under them so they're not sitting on dry dirt. You can walk over across my yard this morning and you feel the cushion of the dirt. It's not hard. Matter of fact, kind of soft for a heavy fella. You step on and feel it. When the ground is dry and hard, you know the difference. So they're sitting down on a bed of grass. It's nice. Weather's nice, comfortable. They've been out all day listening to him preach. Now he's going to bless them with a good meal. And Jesus took the loaves, and when he had given thanks, whatever you give to him, thank him for the privilege to do so. And whatever you expect in return, thank him for it to come. And when Jesus took the loaves, when he had given thanks, listen, I'm convinced that when all this started taking place and they started sitting down, it takes a while for 5,000 people to sit down. One place it said 50 by 50s. They set them down. So it took a little while. Jesus knew what he was going to do. And I'm convinced that the Father was looking down and said, I like that. And just a moment now, my son's going to ask me to do something. Watch this. Jesus took the loaves, 5 loaves, and he looked up to heaven and gave thanks. He distributed. Now, in all my years of ministry, I cannot comprehend how he done this. In my limited ability, I see it this way. He took one loaf and broke it out. One loaf broke it out. I mean, he never got to the other 4 loaves. That one didn't exhaust itself. As far as we know, only ones that ever touched it after that was the disciples, and he gave it to them. All David needed was one stone. All the 4 men in the furnace, all they needed was one individual. All you needed was one time at the cross. Are you listening? And he distributed to the disciples. Father, they've heard me preach today. The disciples wanted to send them home to get something to eat. But I think we can beat that. I think we can do better. Let's get some bread and meat for them. I know they don't have any money, but I know there's a little boy here that's willing to give his lunch. And what I want to do, I want to take that in my hand, and I'm going to lift it up to you. I'm going to ask your blessings on it. And as you begin to bless it, we're going to take care of the need of these 5,000 plus. He distributed it to the disciples, and the disciples to them that were set down, and likewise of the fishes as much as they would. Well, Philip said, what are 5 loaves, or Andrew, what are 5 loaves and 2 fishes among so many? I mean, if they just get just a little. And the Lord said, I'll show you something about that little. I'm going to make sure that they're full to the up to here with it. And not one of them, when they got through eating, felt like they needed more. They were satisfied and full. That's just like Jesus. He don't do anything halfway. You want a meal, he'll give you a meal. He'll give you the entree, he'll give you the meat. I mean, oh, he'll set it up and even give you some dessert. And then on top of that, said, I'll reward you for just being faithful to me. And Jesus took the loaves, and when he had given thanks, he distributed to the disciples to them that were sit down, and likewise of the fishes as much as they would. He kept breaking, he kept giving, until everyone, 5,000 plus, were satisfied. But that's not all of it. When they were filled, he said unto the disciples, gather up. Now, we've got a little lad that gave all he had. Now, we want to help him and send him back home or something. Can this be done? Can this really come to pass? Can this be done? Only Jesus can do this.
Therefore they gathered them together. Well, he said, verse 12, when they were filled, he said unto his disciples, gather up the fragments.

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2: With SRN News, I'm Jason Walker. So far, so good, but as yet, nothing has been signed, and that is expected later in the week. Washington and Tehran have reached an initial deal to end the war that would allow oil to reach the global market, maybe in a few months. But as experts say, it likely could be 2 to 4 months before energy companies may be resuming their operations. Carolina Hurricanes have won the Stanley Cup Championship, a suffocating defense in Game 6 to shut down the Vegas Golden Knights 3-0. Canes ended up winning 3 straight games. And it was bedlam on Broadway after the Knicks defeated the Spurs in Game 5 of the NBA Championships Friday night. NYPD says there were a number of arrests. SRN News.

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And if there ever was a church song, here it comes by the York family. 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
1: With SRN News, I'm Jason Walker. United States and Iran reaching an initial deal to end the war. It would allow for badly needed oil to reach the global market, giving relief somewhat to the economy. Correspondent Luke Garrett.
2: Part of the deal includes provisions for Iran's nuclear program. Iran's foreign minister has said that terms of the dealing with the program would be finalized in the 60 days after the initial agreement is signed. Iran's nuclear program has been a key point of division. The US and Israel fear it could lead to an atomic weapon, a main reason their leaders cited for going to war. The deal will also include provisions for opening the Strait of Hormuz, the vital shipping lane that's closure has disrupted global energy supplies.
1: Ukrainian President Volodymyr Zelensky and Russia's Vladimir Putin each spoke by phone Sunday with President Trump just a couple of days before the G7 summit gets underway. U.S. envoy Steve Witkoff is expected to travel to Russia soon for talks with Putin and other Kremlin officials. Zelensky and Trump will be discussing steps toward peace, with further talks planned at the G7 in France. President Trump is expected to talk about that agreement coming up Tuesday, and also talks concerning Ukraine as well as China. Homeland Security Secretary Mark Wayne Mullen says the Trump administration locating unaccompanied migrant children who were previously unaccounted for.
3: We found 146,000 kids so far. 146,000 kids.
4: That's the head of Homeland Security, Mark Wayne Mullen, who estimates about 450,000 children went missing during the 4 years our southern border was wide open during the Biden-Harris administration.
1: That is correspondent Laura Winters reporting. And this is SRN News. Well, there's a new look now out concerning the nation's Catholics. We have more on that story from correspondent Michael Harrington.
5: It comes from the Pew Research Center, and it examines the faith group that nearly a quarter of the population belongs to. The study finds that the number of Catholics in the U.S. is declining and that more people are leaving Catholicism for Protestant denominations than the other way around. Among those Americans who convert to the Catholic faith, most common reason for doing so is that they have married a Catholic. Michael Harrington reporting.
1: Even with Gay Pride Month celebrations, LGBT advocates are in retreat. There's been a strong backlash in the last few years, especially against the promotion of transgenderism to children. Many states have banned males from competing in female sports, and some have barred sex change operations on youngsters. This is SRN News. A U.S. strike has killed a vicious gang leader, Donna Warder reports.
6: President Donald Trump says a swift and lethal kinetic U.S. strike has killed Hector Guerrero Flores, also known as Nino Guerrero, the infamous leader of the Tren de Aragua gang. Video provided by the U.S. Department of Defense shows the strike on a building, which then explodes. Defense Secretary Pete Hegseth posted on X that the strike occurred earlier in the week on a Tren de Aragua compound in Venezuela. U.S. Attorney Jay Clayton says Tren de Aragua is responsible for countless acts of violence, extortion, and drug trafficking in North America, South America, and Europe. Donna Warder, Washington.
1: Ahead of the G7 summit this week, thousands of rioters have battled police officers and security agents in Geneva Sunday. Officials say more than a dozen police officers have been treated for minor injuries. More details, srnnews.com.
7: Here's a forecast on WZYN, 810 a.m., the Old Ship of Zion. Isolated showers and thunderstorms early, then partly cloudy skies, mid-70s overnight. Showers with occasional storms Monday, a high near 95. Widespread showers and thunderstorms Tuesday, mid to upper 80s, and occasional showers and storms on Wednesday. I'm meteorologist Sally Russell on WZYN, 810 a.m. and online at WZYN.org.
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So, WZYN introduces Preaching on the Tens with some of America's best preachers, past and present, such as Harold B. Seitler, Clarence Sexton, Scott Pauley, Joe Arthur, Curtis Hudson, and many more. 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

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Hope you're enjoying the good gospel music today. 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And we love this one around here. Legacy 5, Hello After Goodbye. 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

0: 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Thank you for being a part of our listening family, and we love you. 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
1: With SRN News, I'm Jason Walker. United States and Iran reaching an initial deal to end the war. It would allow for badly needed oil to reach the global market, giving relief somewhat to the economy. Correspondent Luke Garrett.
2: Part of the deal includes provisions for Iran's nuclear program. Iran's foreign minister has said that terms of the dealing with the program would be finalized in the 60 days after the initial agreement is signed. Iran's nuclear program has been a key point of division. The US and Israel fear it could lead to an atomic weapon, a main reason their leaders cited for going to war. The deal will also include provisions for opening the Strait of Hormuz, the vital shipping lane that's closure has disrupted global energy supplies.
1: Ukrainian President Volodymyr Zelensky and Russia's Vladimir Putin each spoke by phone Sunday with President Trump just a couple of days before the G7 summit gets underway. U.S. envoy Steve Witkoff is expected to travel to Russia soon for talks with Putin and other Kremlin officials. Zelensky and Trump will be discussing steps toward peace, with further talks planned at the G7 in France. President Trump is expected to talk about that agreement coming up Sunday, or rather Tuesday, and also talks concerning Ukraine as well as China. Homeland Security Secretary Mark Wayne Mullen says the Trump administration locating unaccompanied migrant children who were previously unaccounted for.
3: We found 146,000 kids so far. 146,000 kids.
4: That's the head of Homeland Security, Mark Wayne Mullen, who estimates about 450,000 children went missing during the 4 years our southern border was wide open during the Biden-Harris administration.
1: That is correspondent Laura Winters reporting. And this is SRN News. Well, there's a new look now out concerning the nation's Catholics. We have more on that story from correspondent Michael Harrington.
5: It comes from the Pew Research Center, and it examines the faith group that nearly a quarter of the population belongs to. The study finds that the number of Catholics in the U.S. is declining and that more people are leaving Catholicism for Protestant denominations than the other way around. Among those Americans who convert to the Catholic faith, most common reason for doing so is that they have married a Catholic. Michael Harrington reporting.
1: Even with Gay Pride Month celebrations, LGBT advocates are in retreat. There's been a strong backlash in the last few years, especially against the promotion of transgenderism to children. Many states have banned males from competing in female sports, and some have barred sex change operations on youngsters. This is SRN News. A U.S. strike has killed a vicious gang leader, Donna Warder reports.
6: President Donald Trump says a swift and lethal kinetic U.S. strike has killed Hector Guerrero Flores, also known as Nino Guerrero, the infamous leader of the Tren de Aragua gang. Video provided by the U.S. Department of Defense shows the strike on a building, which then explodes. Defense Secretary Pete Hegseth posted on X that the strike occurred earlier in the week on a Tren de Aragua compound in Venezuela. U.S. Attorney Jay Clayton says Tren de Aragua is responsible for countless acts of violence, extortion, and drug trafficking in North America, South America, and Europe. Donna Warder, Washington.
1: Ahead of the G7 summit this week, thousands of rioters have battled police officers and security agents in Geneva Sunday. Officials say more than a dozen police officers have been treated for minor injuries. More details, srnnews.com.
4: Here's a forecast on WZYN, 810 a.m., the Old Ship of Zion. Isolated showers and thunderstorms early, then partly cloudy skies, mid-70s overnight. Showers with occasional storms Monday, a high near 95. Widespread showers and thunderstorms Tuesday, mid to upper 80s, and occasional showers and storms on Wednesday. I'm meteorologist Sally Russell on WZYN, 8:10 a.m. and online at WZYN.org.

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I want to welcome you to broadcast today. This is your radio preacher, Pastor Keith Terhune. We're going to be looking here today on the broadcast at a few things. We're going to be looking at some encouragements in the Word of God. I want to give you some encouragements today to help you as a in your walk. In your walk for the Lord today, this week, and throughout your journey. But before that, we'll share the verse for the broadcast. Philippians chapter 2 and verse 16. It says, "Holding forth the word of life, that I may rejoice in the day of Christ, that I have not run in vain, neither labored in vain." So we want to welcome you today to the broadcast, and just thank you for tuning in today. Hold Forth the Word broadcast is a ministry of Emmanuel Baptist Church in Liberty, South Carolina. And at the end of the broadcast, we'll share some more details and some things about the church at the end of the broadcast. But we want to thank you for tuning in, and we hope that you're having a blessed day and a wonderful day. And before we get into our message, though, we are going to read our hymn for the broadcast. And here for the hymn today is going to be, Each step I take, my Savior goes before me, and with His loving hand He leads the way. And with each breath I whisper, I adore Thee. Oh, what joy to walk with Him each day. At times I feel my faith begin to waver, when up ahead I see a chasm wide. It's then I turn and look up to my Savior. I am strong when He is by my side. I trust in God no matter come what may, for life eternal is in His hand. He holds the key that opens up the way, that will lead me to the promised land. Each step I take, I know that He will guide me. A higher ground He ever leads me on, until someday the last step will be taken. Each step I take just leads me closer home. So each step I take, and oh, what a great song or great hymn that is, because that's the truth, friends. Each step we take, God leads us. And I'm so thankful today that I have a Savior. I have a Lord who guides my every step. He guides my every walk. He's with me in everything I do. And I hope that you can say the same thing today. I hope that you can agree with me on that, and you can just be so thankful to the fact that He leads you along the way. I'm so thankful for that. I'm so thankful for the Lord's leading. Now, today, we're going to look at something. I want to give you some encouragements. We need encouraged in our day and time. We need encouraged to live for the Lord, to serve the Lord, to keep on going for the Lord. And so today I want to share some encouragements. And the first thing we're going to look at today, I want to encourage you in your prayer life. I want to encourage you in your prayer life. It is so important to have a prayer life. It's so important to pray. It's so important to talk to the Lord. I'm so thankful that I have the opportunity that I can go to the Lord. I don't have to go through anybody. I don't have to go talk to somebody behind a screen. I can talk directly to my Lord. I can call upon Him, and He will listen, and He will answer me, and He will talk to me, and He will strengthen

for this. He says, call unto me, and I will answer thee, and show thee great and mighty things which thou knowest not. Friends, you need to call upon the Lord. You need to call upon him. And here, Jeremiah, he was in prison. And this verse here, the Lord comes and he says, call unto me and I will answer thee. Call unto me. What do we see here? What do we have in this phrase? Call unto me and I will answer thee. God assures that he is always available and desires communication. God assures us through this. He says, call on me and I will answer thee. He doesn't say, I might answer thee, or when I'm ready, I'll answer thee, or whenever I feel like, or however I feel like. No, he says, call on to me and I will answer thee. God assures that he is always available. Hey, friends. What about when you call on somebody? I've made phone calls and people have called me, and they weren't available. They weren't there. It goes to a voicemail. Can I tell you right now? When you call upon God, it ain't going to no voicemail. It ain't going to a voicemail for when it's more convenient for him to listen to it, to take your call. No, he assures us he's always available. He's always there. He's always on the line. You can call him and he's always available. I'm so thankful today that I have that assurance in my heart. I have that assurance in my life that no matter when or no matter how, God is always available. No matter where I am, I can call on him and he's available, and he desires for the communication. He desires for communication. He wants to communicate with us. He desires that. In other words, he don't go to a voicemail. God's sitting there waiting. He's sitting there waiting for that, for you to call. I remember, and we all may have this at times, where you're expecting a phone call. You're just waiting by the phone. You're waiting there, ready to hear for that, and you're ready to pick it up and to answer that call. Well, God is sitting there, and he's waiting for you to call. He's waiting to hear from you. He wants to hear from you. Hey, friends, how long has it been? When have you last talked to him? When have you last called upon him? When have you talked to your Lord and your Savior? Hey, we need to be we need to call upon him. He wants us to call. He wants to hear from us. What about it, friends? He wants to hear from you today. He wants you to call upon him today. He wants you to call out and share your heart's desires and your needs and all your concerns and the things that you want God to help you with. He's there and he wants to help you. Hey, what about it, friend? What about service? Have you talked to him and asked him about what you could do for him, directing you and what he can have you do in service for him? Hey, we've got to serve God. Call upon him today. Call upon him. Here, Jeremiah, he was in a prison. Oh, he was in a prison and he called out to the Lord. Called out to the Lord. What else do we see here? He says, call on to me and I will answer thee. What else do we see in this? We have an invitation to earnestly and boldly pray. An invitation, friends. It's an invitation. He invites us. He says, call unto me. Inviting us and earnestly and earnestly and boldly praying. Call out to him. Cry out to him. Call out to God. He wants us. He wants us to. He wants us to genuinely call and cry for help and understanding. Hey, friends, he wants us to call and cry for help. He wants you to call for help. He wants you to help you. I know there's folks that sometimes say, oh, I don't care to ask for help. Well, friends, you got to call. God wants you to call on him and ask for help. He wants to help you, my friends. And what about understanding? Oh, there's those that think they don't need any extra understanding. They can gain the knowledge and the things. No, God wants us to call on him for our understanding. He wants to help us today in our

to help us. He wants to help us with our understanding. He wants to help us in the Word of God. He wants to help us in our walk. He wants to help us in the things of difficult things of life. He wants to help us. We can't do them on our own. We can't get through on our own. Jeremiah here being in prison, he couldn't do it by himself. He couldn't get through that on his own. No, it was the Lord. The Lord was with him. The Lord he was calling upon. And he says, what does he say next? He says, show thee great and mighty things which thou knowest not. Some great words right there, my friend. Some great words right there. Show thee great and mighty things. You want great and mighty things? Oh, I've seeked out great and mighty things before. But oh, God will show you great and mighty things. Oh, the things that God has in store for us, we don't know and we don't. He says, in fact, he shares that with us right there, which thou knowest not. We don't know what God has in store. We don't know what it is. Oh, but he's going to show us great and mighty things. Oh, God wants to use you. God wants to help you. He wants to direct you, and he'll show you great and mighty things. Oh, I'm thinking of that day when he comes back. Oh, he's going to show us some great and mighty things. And when we get to heaven, oh, we don't even know the half of what we're going to see. We don't know the half of what's going to be told. Oh, friends, oh, he wants to give us great and mighty things. He wants to show us great and mighty things. That great and mighty thing, pictures of being protected by high walls. Being protected by high walls. He's got a protection around us. He wants to great and mighty things. A great and mighty wall of protection. God has that picture, and he wants to protect us with great and mighty things. We don't even know. But he's guarding. He wants to protect us, watch over us. God's people do not learn hidden things. We see in here that God's people do not learn hidden things of God by storming the gates. Hey, friends, you're not going to get there by storming the gates. Many times that just brings nothing but trouble. But you've got to seek him through believing prayer. We got to call upon him in believing prayer. You got to believe and trust God. You got to call and trust him and seek him. And what else do we see here in prayer? In this prayer, we must pray with sincerity. We need to pray honestly and seriously and in a sincere heart. We need to call upon him and pray. We need to pray with a focus. We must focus on him with clarity. Oh, so many times that old devil will come. You start to pray. He'll want to mix up your mind. He wants to confuse you. He wants to bring the distractions. But we must pray focused upon him, focused upon God with a clarity. We need to pray for needs. You got needs. Others have needs. You must pray for needs. We bring our needs before him. We need to call upon him. We need to pray for others. Pray for others. There's others that are without, that need help, and they need your prayers. They need your prayers. I think of maybe the one that's away from God. They're maybe lost, or they may be away out in the world, and they need your prayers. They need you to be calling and getting a hold of God and asking him to save them, asking God to bring them back to the fold, bring them back in, convict their hearts. Hey, people, we must pray. We need to pray for others. What about those in your that may be sick, or those that have other physical needs, or need have spiritual needs, or just on, and the list can go on and on. But you must pray for others. You need to pray persistently. Need to be steadfast in your prayers. You need to persistently pray, being steadfast in your prayer. Pray in faith. We must pray in faith. Pray in our faith and in faith to God. Now, friends, we need to thank the Lord for what he's already done. We need to thank the Lord for what he's already done. Friends, part of that prayer is also
praising him and thanking him. You need to have a prayer of thankfulness. We need to thank God. We need to thank him for what he has done already in our life. I'm so thankful today for what God has done and where God has brought me to. I'm so thankful for where he's brought me from and what he's brought me to. Friends, we need to pray and thank him. And we need to pray for our needs, but we also need to pray in thankfulness. We need to ask God for guidance. We need to ask him for guidance. We need to praise him, and we need to thank him. We need to ask him for guidance in this walk, in this journey that we go through. Let me ask you, friends, how do you start your day? Do you get up and do you talk to the Lord? Oh, I can't start my day without talking to my Savior. I can't start my day without getting up and talking to the Lord. And friend, I'm urging and asking you, please pray and talk to God. Get up in the morning. Start your day out talking to the Lord. Oh, he'll help you through the day. He'll encourage you through the day. Oh, you know, we have bad days no matter what. But when those days that I've talked to the Lord, it helps me. And I'm so thankful for that I know even through the hard days, I've got up and I've talked to the Lord. And through that hard times, I can still call upon him. It don't matter where I am. I can still talk to him. Friend, you must talk to the Lord. Pray to God. Talk to him and seek him. And seek him, my friend. Now, the next thing we're gonna be looking at is encouragement. I want to encourage you today. I encourage you on meditation. We need to meditate. Over in Psalm 119, verses 9 through 16, we see here a meditation. Meditation. And we're going to see some things in these verses that I want to share with you. But he says here, "Wherewithal shall a young man cleanse his ways? By taking heed thereunto according to thy word. With my heart, my whole heart have I sought thee. Oh, let me not wander from thy commandments. Thy word have I hid in mine heart, that I might not sin against thee. Blessed art thou, O Lord, teach me thy statutes. With my lips have I declared all the judgments of thy mouth. I have rejoiced in the way of thy testimonies, as much as in all riches. I will meditate in thy precepts and have respect unto thy ways. I will delight myself in thy statutes. I will not forget thy word. Deal bountifully with thy servant, that I may live and keep thy word. Open thou mine eyes, that I may behold wondrous things out of thy law. I am a stranger in the earth. Hide not thy commandments from me." We see some things here, some things in the past in these verses. He says, taking heed, talking about taking heed to what? Taking heed to thy word, meditating. And the psalmist is meditating. He says, and taking heed to thy word. And then he sought thee. He says, I sought thee. With what? A whole heart. We need to be seeking God with a whole heart. We need to be taking heed to the word of God. We need to be seeking God with our whole heart. And he says, hid in my heart. Talking about hidden in my heart. What did he hide in his heart? Thy word, the word of the Lord. He hid the word of the Lord. And he says, with my lips have I declared. I have declared what? The judgments, all judgments out of thy mouth. Connecting the heart, our hidden parts, are hidden with our lips in our outward expression. Connecting the heart with our lips in the outward expression. And he says, rejoiced. He rejoiced in the way of thy testimonies. Rejoiced in the way of thy testimonies. Now, there are some things in the future, things that he's seeking, some things that he's looking back upon in his meditation, but some things in the future also in his meditation.
He says, I might not sin against thee. He says, let me not wander, first off. Let me not wander from thy commandments. Friends, we need to ask God to keep us from wandering. Keep us from wandering from his word, wandering from his commandments. And he says, I might not sin against thee. We need to stay focused upon God, as close to God as we can, that we might not sin against God. We don't need to sin. You don't have to sin. Stay away from the sin. Stay away from this world and the sin that's in the world. He says, teach me thy statutes. Teach me the law and the word. We need God to teach us, to help us in his word. Oh, God, teach me. Oh, I ask God to teach me. I seek God's help in teaching me his word. He says, I will meditate in thy precepts and his commands. He says, I will meditate. I will. And he meditate in thy, not just read God's ways and precepts, not just read them, but understand and apply them. We need to, hey, it's one thing to be able to read God's word, but you need to understand it. You need to be able to apply it. You need God's help. Meditation and meditating on his precepts, not just reading it, friends. You need God to help you to learn it and understand it and apply it in your life. He says, I will respect thy ways. We need to respect the things of God. Oh, we're in a day and time that this world doesn't respect anything. This world and the devil, they don't respect God. But you and I, friends, and as believers, as Christians, we must respect the things of God. We must respect our Savior, respect our Lord. He says, I will delight myself in thy statutes. I will delight myself. It's a joy to read God's word. It's a joy to follow God's word. It's a joy. It's a delight to live for him. We must ask God to help us. And he says, I will not forget thy word. I will not forget thy word. Hey, friends, need not forget God's word. Don't forget the word of God. Meditate upon it. Meditate upon it. Don't forget God's word. Stay focused upon him. See, whatever delights capture our attention, we will think about and meditate on. In other words, whatever it is that comes in and captures your attention, whatever that captures your thoughts and captures your mind and captures your heart and directs you and sometimes even maybe runs you, so to speak, in some things, you know, those will be the things that you are thinking about and meditating on. Those are the things that you're going to delight in and want to go in. Okay, can I encourage you today to first of all, if we talked about prayer, it may encourage you to pray. Keep your heart and mind fixed upon him. Meditate upon God. Meditate upon Jesus. Meditate upon the word of God. Meditate on the commandments of God. Meditate upon the things of God and not the things of this world. This world, they want to drag us down. They want to drag you down. They don't care who you are. They're not like God. They're not like Jesus, who gave his life upon the cross to save you. This world, they don't care. They'll cast you to the side. They'll use you up and cast you to the side. But oh, we have a Savior in heaven who gave his life upon the cross, who shed his blood and died for us. And today, we want to encourage you to trust him. We want to encourage you to talk to him. We want to encourage you to meditate upon him and live for him. Hey, God wants to help you. He wants to help you, friends. You need to meditate upon God. You need to call upon him. He will help you. Friends, hey, let me encourage you right here. Take time to call upon God. Take time to pray to God. Take time to meditate upon God and his word. Meditate upon him. Meditate upon who he is.
He is so high and lifted up. We need to meditate upon Him and what He has done in our hearts and our lives. Oh, what a glorious Savior we have in Jesus Christ, my Lord. Friends, let me encourage you today. Pray and talk to Jesus. Pray and talk to the Lord. Pray and meditate on His Word. Meditate on who He is, and meditate on the things of God in and through His Word. I want to thank you today. I want to thank you for tuning in, and I hope that this was a blessing and a help to you. Next week, we're going to continue on in some more encouragements. I have some more encouragements I'd like to share, and we'll look at those again. Look at those next week, and I hope today was an encouragement to you, and I'll share kind of briefly with these in next week, but this, I want to share closing this Hold Forth the Word is in a ministry of Emmanuel Baptist Church in Liberty, South Carolina, and we would love to hear from you. We would love to hear from you. So if you would write us, P.O. Box 266, Liberty, South Carolina, 29657. That's P.O. Box 266, Liberty, South Carolina, 29657. Our physical address, if you're ever in this area, we would love for you to come and visit with us here at Emmanuel Baptist Church. Our physical address is 535 East Main Street, Liberty, South Carolina, 29657. That's 535 East Main Street, Liberty, South Carolina, 29657. And we have our Sunday school is at 10 o'clock a.m. Our morning service is at 11 o'clock a.m. We have a Sunday evening service at 6 p.m. and a Wednesday evening service at 7 p.m. Now, we would love for you to come, and we would love to hear from you and correspond with us about this broadcast. We are so thankful to be able to share this broadcast on the radio, and we hope that this is an encouragement to you. And we would, again, love to hear from you. So if you would, please write us, and we would love to hear the blessing of this. And it would encourage us, and we just are so thankful for how God is working and what God is doing. And we want to be able to share some more next week with you on the broadcast and share some more encouragements. And I just hope and pray that this week you have a blessed week, a wonderful blessed week this week, and God will help you. And let me encourage you, before this broadcast closes out, talk to the Lord, pray to God, and talk to Him, and then also in doing so, meditate on God, meditate on His Word, meditate on Him. Meditate on the Savior. I hope that this is an encouragement to you, a help to you. I hope that you are encouraged today to pray more, to meditate on God, and to trust Him and serve Him more and more. And I hope that you, again, have a wonderful week, a blessed week, and serve God. Get up and talk to Him. Get up and meditate and go out through the day. Until next time, hold forth the Word.

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1: With SRN News, I'm Jason Walker. Washington and Tehran have reached an initial deal to end the war. It would allow oil to reach the global market, giving relief to the economy. Also reportedly part of the deal is that Iran would promise to never have nuclear weapons. Experts also say it'll likely be several months before energy companies can resume operations to the point where they can meet the world demand for oil. It was sheer bedlam on Broadway, and there were some frightening moments as well as rowdy Knicks fans took to the streets after New York won the NBA Finals late Saturday night. Police department says there were a number of arrests. And the Carolina Hurricanes have won the Stanley Cup. SRN News.

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0: Ray, that's a little too smooth. 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
1: I feel life is worth living. Each day's a dream fulfilled. My plans include Jesus walking in his will. I know that I'm not perfect,

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1: With SRN News, I'm Jason Walker. Nothing has been signed, and that's not expected until later in the week. However, Washington and Tehran reaching an initial deal to end the war that would allow oil to finally start reaching the global market at least quicker. Experts, though, say it will be likely several months before energy companies can resume operations to the point where they're able to meet the world's demand. Lawmakers will try to go for a fix for Georgia's banned vote counting method.
2: Georgia lawmakers are expected to try to clean up an election mess of their own making when they return to the Capitol this week for a special session. The election system used throughout the political battleground state relies on a QR code printed on ballots to tally the votes. 2 years ago, legislators passed a law barring the use of that barcode for the official vote count beyond July 1st of this year, but no replacement method of tabulating votes was ever implemented. Meanwhile, the Secretary of State's office and the State Election Board have further muddied the waters by issuing conflicting guidance about how votes should be cast and counted. I'm Julie Walker.
1: Allegations of voter fraud in Los Angeles drawing sharp concern from conservatives. Here's Ken Lorman.
3: Videos from Skid Row show several homeless individuals claiming they were paid small amounts to vote for Mayor Karen Bass and Councilwoman Nithya Raman. The footage, now referred to the Justice Department, also follows reports of questionable voter registrations tied to shelters. Conservative critics say the claims point to potential abuse of the system that demand a full federal investigation to ensure election integrity and accountability. Ken Lorman reporting.
1: Plane crash in Missouri. All 12 on board were killed. SRN News. Americans are apparently rethinking the morality of several things. Michael Harrington explains.
4: A new Gallup poll indicates that the number of people who think having a child outside of marriage is moral has fallen sharply in just the last year, from 67% to 58%. Support for gambling has also declined from 63% to 57%. Fewer Americans also think fornication and the use of birth control are morally acceptable. It's not clear why there's been such a sharp drop in only 1 year's time. Gallup says this might mark a plateau in the country's liberal drift on social issues. Michael Harrington reporting.
1: Persecution of Christians in India flaring up again. International Christian Concern says a mob of Hindu nationalists attacked a church service in the Sukma district. At least 25 people were injured in that, some of them severely. This is SRN News. Treasury Department has moved to involve banks more deeply in President Trump's immigration crackdown. Bob Agnew explains.
5: Treasury has issued new guidance allowing banks to share information about suspected customers more freely. It's part of the administration's effort to remove undocumented workers from the banking system. The changes are framed as a crackdown on fraud and crime. In May, the president signed an executive order requiring banks to scrutinize customer citizenship. The new guidance expands banks' ability to share information, including flags tied to immigration status. Bob Agner reporting.
1: It was bedlam on Broadway after the New York Knicks defeated the San Antonio Spurs for the NBA championship. Fans took to Madison Square Garden and surrounding areas, and there were a lot of problems. Windows were smashed. Police cars were attacked. So far, about 36 arrests. More details, srnnews.com.
6: Here's a forecast on WZYN, 8:10 a.m., the old Ship of Zion. Isolated showers and thunderstorms early, then partly cloudy skies, mid-70s overnight. Showers with occasional storms Monday, a high near 95. Widespread showers and thunderstorms Tuesday, mid to upper 80s, and occasional showers and storms on Wednesday. I'm meteorologist Sally Russell on WZYN, 8:10 a.m. and online at WZYN.org.

Oh yes, that was none other than the Happy Goodmans with I'm Living in Canaan Now. Up next, the Inspirations, Ark of Grace.

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1: With SRN News, I'm Jason Walker. United States and Iran have reached an initial agreement to end the war, thus allowing oil and gas to eventually reach the global market. Iran's deputy foreign minister also confirms the agreement. However, broader negotiations on several issues will continue. Shares soaring in Asia after that tentative deal was announced. Benchmarks in both Tokyo and Seoul were up heavy on Monday. Oil prices fell, meanwhile, about $3 a barrel. There were a lot of problems in the Big Apple after the New York Knicks defeated the San Antonio Spurs in Game 5 to win the NBA. Police say extremely rowdy fans took to the streets, clashing with police, smashing windows of a police car, and more. Dozens were arrested. SRN News.

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1: With SRN News, I'm Jason Walker. Nothing has been signed, and that's not expected until later in the week. However, Washington and Tehran reaching an initial deal to end the war that would allow oil to finally start reaching the global market at least quicker. Experts, though, say it will be likely several months before energy companies can resume operations to the point where they're able to meet the world's demand. Lawmakers will try to go for a fix for Georgia's banned vote counting method.
2: Georgia lawmakers are expected to try to clean up an election mess of their own making when they return to the Capitol this week for a special session. The election system used throughout the political battleground state relies on a QR code printed on ballots to tally the votes. 2 years ago, legislators passed a law barring the use of that barcode for the official vote count beyond July 1st of this year, but no replacement method of tabulating votes was ever implemented. Meanwhile, the Secretary of State's office and the State Election Board have further muddied the waters by issuing conflicting guidance about how votes should be cast and counted. I'm Julie Walker.
1: Allegations of voter fraud in Los Angeles drawing sharp concern from conservatives. Here's Ken Lorman.
3: Videos from Skid Row show several homeless individuals claiming they were paid small amounts to vote for Mayor Karen Bass and Councilwoman Nithya Raman. The footage, now referred to the Justice Department, also follows reports of questionable voter registrations tied to shelters. Conservative critics say the claims point to potential abuse of the system and demand a full federal investigation to ensure election integrity and accountability. Ken Lorman reporting.
1: Plane crash in Missouri. All 12 on board were killed. SRN News. Americans are apparently rethinking the morality of several things. Michael Harrington explains.
4: A new Gallup poll indicates that the number of people who think having a child outside of marriage is moral has fallen sharply in just the last year, from 67% to 58%. Support for gambling has also declined from 63% to 57%. Fewer Americans also think fornication and the use of birth control are morally acceptable. It's not clear why there's been such a sharp drop in only 1 year's time. Gallup says this might mark a plateau in the country's liberal drift on social issues. Michael Harrington reporting.
1: Persecution of Christians in India flaring up again. International Christian Concern says a mob of Hindu nationalists attacked a church service in the Sukma district. At least 25 people were injured in that, some of them severely. This is SRN News. Treasury Department has moved to involve banks more deeply in President Trump's immigration crackdown. Bob Agnew explains.
5: Treasury has issued new guidance allowing banks to share information about suspected customers more freely. It's part of the administration's effort to remove undocumented workers from the banking system. The changes are framed as a crackdown on fraud and crime. In May, the president signed an executive order requiring banks to scrutinize customer citizenship. The new guidance expands banks' ability to share information, including flags tied to immigration status. Bob Agner reporting.
1: It was bedlam on Broadway after the New York Knicks defeated the San Antonio Spurs for the NBA championship. Fans took to Madison Square Garden and surrounding areas, and there were a lot of problems. Windows were smashed. Police cars were attacked. So far, about 36 arrests. More details, srnnews.com.
6: Here's a forecast on WZYN, 8, 10 a.m., the old Ship of Zion. Isolated showers and thunderstorms early, then partly cloudy skies, mid-70s overnight. Showers with occasional storms Monday, a high near 95. Widespread showers and thunderstorms Tuesday, mid to upper 80s, and occasional showers and storms on Wednesday. I'm meteorologist Emily Russell on WZYN, 8, 10 a.m. and online at WZYN.org.

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1: We are grateful to God to know that you're listening today. 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
2: With SRN News, I'm Jason Walker. It is a deal. The United States and Iran reaching an initial agreement to end the war. However, nothing has been signed as yet and probably will not be until at least later this week. In the meantime, shares have soared in Europe and Asia with the tentative deal announced. Benchmarks in Tokyo and Seoul gained more than 5%. Oil prices fell more than $4 a barrel. NTSB investigating that plane crash in Missouri. All 12 on board are dead. Aircraft went down shortly after takeoff. On board, the pilot and 11 skydivers. Carolina Hurricanes have won the Stanley Cup, shutting down the Vegas Golden Knights 3-0 in Game 6. And the president has celebrated birthday number 80 with some spectators at the UFC battles. This is SRN News.

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1: Thank you for listening today. Now we have a thought-provoking song from our friends, Andrew and Mary Beth Jones. Blessings.

Holy, holy, holy Lord God Almighty, which was and is to come. Thou art worthy, O Lord, to receive glory and honor and power, for thou hast created all things, and for thy pleasure they are and were created. Who shall not fear thee, O Lord, and glorify thy name? For thou only art holy.

Therefore we are buried with him by baptism unto death, that like as Christ was raised up from the dead by the glory of the Father, even so we also should walk in newness of life. For if we have been planted together in the likeness of his death, we shall be also in the likeness of his resurrection. Blessed be the God and Father of our Lord Jesus Christ, which, according to his abundant mercy, hath begotten us again unto a lively hope by the resurrection of Jesus Christ from the dead.

0: My son, forget not my law, but let thine heart keep my commandments, for length of days and long life and peace shall they add to thee. Follow peace with all men, and holiness, without which no man shall see the Lord. When a man's ways please the Lord, he maketh even his enemies to be at peace with him. And now, brethren, I commend you to God and to the word of his grace, which is able to build you up and to give you an inheritance among all them which are sanctified. And God is able to make all grace abound toward you, that ye, always having all sufficiency in all things, may abound to every good work. And he said unto me, My grace is sufficient for thee, for my strength is made perfect in weakness.
1: Looking unto Jesus, the author and finisher of our faith, who, for the joy that was set before him, endured the cross, despising the shame, and is set down at the right hand of the throne of God. Jesus said unto him, Thou shalt love the Lord.
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thank the Lord again for another day to broadcast the gospel here to Valdosta, Georgia, and around the world. As is our practice, I'd like to just pause for a moment and ask the Lord's blessing upon this day of broadcasting. Let us pray. Oh, Heavenly Father, we trust you for a great day here at WZYN, a day of spiritual prosperity, a day of spiritual success, where the Word of God and songs are working in people's lives. I pray people would grow in the grace and knowledge of the truth as they hear the Word of God. And yes, Lord, if there be one that hears the station and they're lost and undone without you, I pray they'd be saved today. In Christ's name we pray. Amen. Thank you so much for listening to the station. God bless you. I pray that you enjoy the broadcasting this morning on WZYN.

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1: 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His eyes were blind, the light he could not see.

0: please, to the book of Romans, chapter 12. Since coming tonight to the service, I felt impressed to change the message or to speak on two chapters, what I call or think two of the greatest chapters in the Word of God. In Romans, chapter 12, the great doctrinal book of the Bible, more so, I guess, than any other, gives a picture of humanity in chapter 1. And now then in chapter 12, we plunge into the practical side and the application of what we've supposed to have learned the first 11 chapters. And so he says, I beseech you, therefore, brethren. Now that addresses the Christians. And I gather tonight, as I speak to this audience, that most of you are professing Christians, if not everyone, a professing Christian. Now, when he says brethren, that means you are not just a brother in the flesh, but you are a brother in Christ. That's the sweetest brother you'll ever have. He said, I beseech you therefore, brethren. The word therefore connects with the first 11 chapters of salvation by grace, eternal security of the believer, wonderful experience of justification by faith, and the battle that's fought between the carnal and the spiritual and the victory. And then the 8th chapter, no more condemnation or judgment to them that are in Christ Jesus, to them that walk not after the flesh, but after the Spirit. And then in the 9th chapter, that great burden that he had for lost people when he said, I could wish myself alienated, accursed, separated from Christ, from my brethren, my kinsmen, according to the flesh. And then he comes in the 10th chapter and said, my heart's desire and prayer to God for Israel that they might be saved. Now verse 1 in chapter 12, I beseech you therefore, brethren, by the mercies of God. See, we've already enjoyed the mercies of God. We've received the mercies of God. That ye present your bodies a living sacrifice. Bodies a living sacrifice. Not a dead one, but a living sacrifice. Holy, H-O-L-Y, acceptable unto God, which is your reasonable service. I'll not get into one side of this, but if I were, one of the cries would be legality, taking us back to the law. No. Dear friends, I believe there's some discipline for these physical bodies after we get saved. We have no right to dissipate our minds or our bodies or waste our time or live like the rest of the world after we get saved. No excuse on earth for a born-again Christian to be like anything around him except another born-again Christian. Amen. If any man be in Christ, he's a new creature. Old things are passed away. Behold, all things are become new. And so he said, I want you to present your bodies. As far as I'm concerned, your body is not worth 98 cents on the market. Nobody wants a dead human body. It's not worth anything, and it's not worth anything alive unless Christ lives in it. You're nothing but a hindrance. You're nothing but a miserable piece of human clay apart from the quickening and sweet spiritual presence of Jesus Christ. Life is the emptiest thing I've ever known. I read a while ago about an old man. He said, you know, the moving van soon coming, and I'm going to move. He said, you know, the heating unit in my old house, the hinges and the doors, the windows, roof. He said, you know, it's kind of getting in bad repair. And said, I just talked to my landlord. Said he didn't figure he's going to make any more repairs on the old house. Said he believed it'd just be a little better to move me out to my new home. And he said, I picked up the blueprint and looked at my new home and said, I'm kind of anxious to go. Said, I used to think I didn't want to ever go, but said, since my old house has gotten in such bad shape, and said, since it's so need of repair, and then I took a look at my new house, and I decided it'd be best to go on. I kind of enjoyed that, sweet. You know, sometimes when these old houses of ours begin to fall apart, and we have to get some aid for the eye, sometimes a cane to prop us up on, we're a little more anxious to get into that new home. Sometimes when our loved ones begin to cross over and look like we got more on the other side, a lot more than we got over here, more of our kin folks, mother and dad's over there now, and two little sisters over there now, a lot of my schoolmates over there now, and makes heaven a little nearer. We used to sing, those wedding bells are breaking up that old gang of mine. But I changed that. Those wedding bells are getting my old gang back together. Hey. Yes, sir. It's going to be a sweet day, wonderful day. Everybody will be saved on the other side. But listen, there's another side to this. There's some soldiering to be done. He said, I beseech you, therefore, by the mercies of God, that you present your bodies a living sacrifice, holy. That means clean. That means pure. Of course, that did away with the cigarette and with the liquor bottle, with the profanity and the smutty joke and all the filth. I mean, there it went right there. If it's H-O-L-Y, and he said, whether you eat or whether you drink or whatever you do, do all to the glory of God. That'll fix it up all right. Just help yourself. Just go to it. And so he said, acceptable unto God, which is your reasonable service. Be not conformed to this world, but be ye transformed by the renewing of your mind, that ye may prove what is that good and acceptable and perfect will of God. I want, before I go to that other great passage of Scripture, I want us to look at one portion of this text. He said, but be ye transformed by the renewing of your mind. Do you ever feel the need? A lot of times you hear people as we grow a little older, and I guess all of us, become more absent-minded. I mean, we just forget to do things. And I'd have to say that I remember to forget better than I ever did before, right now. But you know what I do? I find myself praying, Lord, not only renew my physical body, but renew my mind. Renew my mind by the renewing of your mind. I believe sometimes the reason we start decaying a little early and decay a little faster is because we sort of expect to. We're kind of looking forward to it. We get to bragging on it a little bit. Well, you know, I'm not as hardy as I used to be. That's what the old timers used to say. And I'm not as strong. And you know, after all, we're getting older. Well, quit talking about getting older. Talk to the Lord about renewing your mind. Caleb said at the age of 86, it sure is a nice mountain up there. Somebody ought to take it, and I want it. And he said, give me this mountain. And take Moses. He was at the age of 120. And Noah got started when he's about 400 years old, I think it was. And on and on. You find people that found strength as they grew older. And God's able to renew us. I read in my Bible, Psalm 92, where he said they should, talking about the old people, he said they shall be fat and flourishing. And turn to the 92nd Psalm, it'll help you. Notice what kind of people it is. And this is the thing that's not going to appeal to a lot of folks today, because it's not so. Those who be planted in the house of the Lord. Planted where? In the house of the Lord. Got to be planted. You know, people just don't come up in the house of the Lord. Now see, weeds will come up anywhere. You notice that? But brother, if you want to really come up for God, you got to be planted. Those that be planted in the house of the Lord shall flourish in the courts of our God. They shall still bring forth fruit when? In old age. Now you'd say, what age do you think that is? Just said old age, just any age. The older you get, the better it is. I believe that one of the blessings of growing older, when we hit a lick, it ought to be a better lick. You know, young kids and young folks, they circle around so much and lose so much action, and they hit and miss a lot. But when you get older, you ought to be wiser. You ought to be more mature. And so he said, they shall still bring forth fruit in old age. They shall be fat and flourishing to do what? To show that the Lord is upright. He's Marak. There's no unrighteousness in him. Be not conformed to this world. Be it transformed by the renewing of your mind, that you may prove what is that good and acceptable and perfect will of God. Now here's what I want to say, and I'm going to leave this chapter. I believe the sweetest, the best way in this world to get your mind renewed is to continue to read the Bible and memorize Scripture. There's nothing that'll sharpen your mind like memorizing the Scripture. I mean, every day, just every day. I know some sweet and precious verses today. And I said, Lord, I'm ashamed that I haven't committed these to memory before. I don't know why, because they're so valuable and so precious. And I tell you, I believe if you want your mind renewed, you better get the renewing book, because the Bible is the word that quickens our minds and quickens our bodies and quickens our souls. And if we'll memorize the Scripture, I believe by the help of the Lord, as long as I've got two eyes that can see the Word of God, I'm going to memorize Scripture until my dying day. I need that to quicken my mind. I don't care anything about memorizing other things anymore, but I do want to memorize the Word of God. Turn with me now to the book of Hebrews, same chapter. Hebrews, same chapter. Wherefore, now notice, in the 12th chapter, we had therefore. I beseech you, therefore. Now then, we start off with wherefore. Therefore and wherefore. See, we also are compassed about with so great a cloud of witnesses. Let us lay aside every weight and the sin which does so easily beset us, and let us run with patience the race that is set before us. Now let us pause for prayer and ask God to bless these two passages. Our Heavenly Father, man's preaching and speaking or speech making means nothing unless anointed by the Holy Spirit. I pray that this fine group that's come to hear the Word of God, may every one be blessed in an unusual way. These busy pastors and preachers that have come, we pray that at the close of this wonderful week, every heart here may be charged and surcharged with wonderful Bible truth and spiritual enlightenment and revelation from God. Father, if there are minds here tonight that need to be quickened, quicken by the Holy Spirit and by the Word of God. Quicken the bodies and quicken our souls, and cause us, Lord, to be adept, and help us to be apt to teach and preach. Cause us to be fresh from heaven with a message right off the altar. God bless this service and all those who hear in Radio Land. We pray in Jesus' name. Amen. In order to understand the wherefore, you'd go back to the 11th chapter. And I challenge again every audience that I meet when I read these passages, memorize Romans 8 and Hebrews 11. They're just about 80 verses there, but oh me, you talk about enriching your life. The 11th chapter of the book of Hebrews has been our theme chapter through all these years. And we've learned a little bit better to walk by faith. In Hebrews chapter 10, and verse 38, now the just shall live by faith. But if any man draw back, my soul shall have no pleasure in him. Then he goes into the 11th chapter, tells us what faith is, and then he gives us examples of faith. Now I tell you what, the 11th chapter of the book of Hebrews would stop every grumbling church member if we just compare what we're going through with what they went through. If we just realize sometimes how easy we have it down here, how few scars we have, how few real burdens we bear compared with those that went before us. Why, he said, through faith they subdued kingdoms, wrought righteousness, obtained promises, stopped the mouths of lions, quenched the violence of fire, escaped the edge of the sword out of weakness, were made strong, waxed valiant in fight, turned to flight the armies of the aliens. Women received their dead, raised to life again. Others were tortured, not accepting deliverance, that they might obtain a better resurrection. Others had trial of cruel mockings and scourgings, yea, moreover, bonds and imprisonment. They were stoned, they were sawn asunder, were tempted, were slain with the sword. They wandered about in sheepskins and goatskins, destitute, afflicted, tormented. The world was not worthy. They wandered in deserts and mountains and dens and caves of the earth. These all, having obtained a good report, through faith received not the promise. God having provided some better thing for us, that they without us should not be made perfect. Now then, you see the connection? Wherefore? And just as surely as I'm standing here, God is telling us in the 12th chapter of the book of Hebrews that we are to live by faith just like those people live by faith. And I'll tell you something else. According to Hebrews chapter 11, there's not a person in this building, preacher, or minister, or Sunday school teacher, or just plain, simple, sweet Christian that's honoring and pleasing God unless you live in with faith tonight. There's no other way. There are not two ways to please God. There's one way. The Bible said, he that cometh to God must believe that he is, and that he is a rewarder of them that diligently seek him. Without faith, it is impossible to please God. No way. Now, folks, let's analyze this for a moment. Do we really want to please the Lord? Now, you know the difficulty about living by faith. The flesh never gets adjusted to it. My flesh is as mean now and rebellious and cantankerous about living by faith as it ever was. My flesh told me when I threw that little old Jersey cow, when I backed that trailer down in that ditch and took a rope and put on her two little old horns and led her up in the trailer and headed off, me and her both, for Baylor University, and one of us is just as dumb as the other. When she got in that trailer and we headed for Baylor University, my flesh said it'll never work. How stupid can an old ignorant country boy be hauling a milk cow off to Baylor University? Now, that's the first step of faith. That's the first step of faith. And you know, I was thinking about it the other day. If you'll just let me reminisce a little bit. Did you know that old trailer, it wasn't lined up right, and it'd write every letter in the alphabet. It just went like that, really. That little old Jersey cow, she just rode along back there. And when I got her up there and found that old backyard and little old beat-up garage and put her out in that backyard where a beautiful girl's dormitory is standing now, I spoke to Baylor after that. That was before my coming out party. But anyhow, I spoke there one time, and I told the girls, I said, now, don't y'all feel too proud in that new dormitory over there, because my cow stayed in it before y'all did. But that little old cow, I left her there, and I took back. Did you know that trailer turned over twice going back home? And it didn't hit any car. One time, right on the highway, going over the big circle, over that big bridge, that thing just came apart, looked like, turned over. That's 2 o'clock in the morning, getting back to Dawson, Texas, about 45 miles away. But you see, it didn't turn over going up there. If it hit, if it turned over going up there, it would have killed my board and room. See what I'm talking about? Listen, the Lord is faithful. He was teaching me to live by faith then. That is my first plunge by faith back yonder 35 years ago. Wherefore, seeing we also are compassed about with such a great cloud of witnesses, let us lay aside. This is where Christians fail right here. Number one, let us lay aside every weight. Every weight. I don't believe the church has ever been so weighted down as it is now. I've never seen such silly racers are people on the racetrack as we got everything in the world hanging on them. That's right. You'd say, why don't you name it? You want me to? Be glad to. A lot of people got a camper hanging on them. That's right. Got a weekend camper. It's hanging right around them. Oh, me, listen, that's their recreation. And they can't hardly wait till Saturday noon when, man, they got that thing loaded, the pork and beans and everything else, and they're heading for the lake. That's a weight. Brother Olaf, you know me and my family, we just got to get together. We just have to get out on Saturday night and camp out and Sunday morning, and we just come back, you know. Anything that'll stand between you and Jesus Christ and worshiping him and recognizing the Lord, says, oh, that's a weight. Fact is, I tell you what, I believe that weight just runs into a sin, real sin. Oh, listen. Well, you know, we just got to get together. A weight. What are the weights on your life? Would you be honest enough right now just to absolutely say, now what is that? What is it in my life that's weighting me down? What is it that's in my way? What do you get by with that you used to couldn't stand in your Christian life? I mean, what about your convictions? Do you have some old-fashioned convictions like mother and dad and grandma and grandpa? I mean, people in here, we have every advantage. We have every convenience. We have everything in the world. Now, you preachers, you church members, our people, let a little time change interfere where they come into church. Why, that's a silly, unnecessary wait. You still got 24 hours in the day. Mr. Johnson didn't put any more time in or take any out. I mean, we got as much time as we ever had. And people say, well, you know, I just didn't. I tell you what, I bound you, there's very few people went to work late. Amen. Christians are so silly and stupid, really. I mean, they're always looking for an excuse to kind of let down. I remember last week where I was, people came in. Oh, they were sitting there, you know, waiting for Sunday school. Well, Sunday school was over. They're just over. I mean, Christians can let such silly things be waged. Well, dear friends, that didn't bother me because I had some responsibilities to discharge. I set my watch. I mean, before the sun went down, even if it made me an hour early for church, what about it? I mean, God's people need to have some understanding with the Lord. I'll not let these weights hang on me. I've got a race to run and win. Now, he said, you lay aside every weight. He didn't say some of them, said all of them. Got a lot of weights in the homes. Oh, I tell you, it's almost hard to preach some of the things that I preach because people practice them so much. But dear friends, when we get used to sin and we let weights come in our lives and we begin to read newspapers and magazines and watch television or listen to rock and roll programs and we let our kids bring in rock and roll records and things, just weights loading us down, and we get to nagging and fussing and we get to complaining in the home. You know, we've got one of the habits of a lot of church members and Christians is hard time hollerers. I talked to a man the other day. He's worth between $20 and $50 million. He's worth between $20 and $50 million. I said, how are you? Oh, he said, I never had less and felt better. Still grabbing for some more. And really, I think when you boil it all down, he probably told the truth. From indications that I can see about him, he hadn't got anything but some ragged dollar bills and $100 bills and $1,000 and a few million dollars. That's about all that poor fella's got. And I mean, he hadn't even got a signature card up down to where my banking account is. I tell you, I think I was over here last year when the Lord reminded me that he'd given me, when Jesus left here, he gave me the power of attorney. Power of attorney. I mean, I can sign his name. And just as long as he's got anything in the bank, I got access to it if I sign his name. I've thought a lot about my dad, you know, when I went off to Baylor. Of course, times were hard. If you remember 1932 and 33, along in there, I want you to know. Oh, me, my daddy sat on that old back porch and stared out across that old cotton patch many a day. And my mother had come, put her hand on his shoulder. I can see his feet now in them old work shoes up there on that old post. Harry, what's on your mind? Just gazing across the field. They'd worked so hard to pay for the old farm, trying to pay for it. You know what my mother would always say? Pat him on the shoulder and go back to the oven where she had the hot biscuits coming out and said, Harry, where there's a will, there's always a way. And I tell you, if anybody ever had a will, my mother had a will. I mean, she willed to live and to get something done. Dad did too. But dear friends, we're living in a time when people have gotten shabby about living. shaky about living, confused about living. Now he said, the just shall live.
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1: With SRN News, I'm Jason Walker. As the deal, well, it's here. It's been reached with Iran. Correspondent Laura Winters has the story.
2: President Trump taking to Truth Social, writing, "The deal with the Islamic Republic of Iran is now complete. Congratulations to all. I hereby fully authorize the toll-free opening of the Strait of Hormuz and simultaneously herewith authorize the immediate removal of the United States naval blockade. Ships of the world, start your engines, let the oil flow." And Vice President J.D. Vance telling Fox News, "This deal will transform the Middle East for the next 50 years. Laura Winters reporting.
1: The Ukrainian President Volodymyr Zelensky and Russia's Vladimir Putin each spoke by phone separately Sunday with President Trump just days before the G7 summit, and it's likely Zelensky and Trump, while they discuss steps toward peace on the phone, will have further talks planned at the G7. Homeland Security Secretary Mark Wayne Mullen says the Trump administration has located unaccompanied migrant children who were previously unaccounted for. That during the Biden administration. More from correspondent Laura Winters.
3: We found 146,000 kids so far. 146,000 kids.
2: That's the head of Homeland Security, Mark Wayne Mullen, who estimates about 450,000 children went missing during the 4 years our southern border was wide open during the Biden-Harris administration under the direction of then Homeland Chief Alejandro Mayorkas. Mullen telling reporters it's believed some of these kids were sexually assaulted.
3: Some of these kids claim that they were raped 600 to 700 times.
2: Laura Winters reporting.
1: Well, a lot of trouble for New York police after the Knicks defeated the Spurs in game five, to win the NBA Finals. Multiple people were arrested. This is SRN News.
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5: Here's your forecast on WZYN 810 AM, the old Ship of Zion. A cold front is moving in. It will be hot and humid today, though. Low 90s on the air temperature. The heat index about 103. Showers and thunderstorms coming in by afternoon. Overnight, more rain, low 70s. Showers and upper 80s on Tuesday. I'm meteorologist Steve Hamilton on WZYN 810 AM and online at WZYN.org.

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Greetings, friend. This is Pastor Tommy Turner of the Bible Baptist Church in Landrum, South Carolina, welcoming you to stay tuned for the next 15 minutes as we share God's Word in message and in song. 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At this time, we will have a song from the good people of our church and then be back with today's message. God bless.

folks today, men, none of us are as strong today as we were at 21 years old. 99% of us are nowhere near as strong as we were then. Maybe a handful. Kelvin's here. He probably is. He has crazy strength. But I'm not. No way. There was a day in my life at 18, 21 years old, I dare say not many of you in here was as strong as I am. Was. Not am. But now I'm at the bottom of the strength totem pole. Now, I promise you that. One time, man, I was helping Brother Kelvin. We wasn't old then. We was old, but not old, not this old. And we were, he had dug up some trees and needed me to help him load them. We was going to take them somewhere. And we were toting them things. Where is he at? Did he leave? There he is. So he's going to bear me witness. I'm not lying. Unless he's lying with me, so don't just trust us. And we was loading them on his trailer, had a truck. We was toting them from here, come to the front porch. And the Lord just started giving me a little wisdom. And I said, Kelvin, I got to ask you something. We done towed it 2 or 3. I said, the reverse out in that truck? I ain't got nothing to prove. Ain't nobody but us out here. My wife ain't out here. Ain't trying to impress nobody. He just died laughing. I said, back that thing up. I was about to die. I think I was on a diet, and I was malnourished. But we got to realize, hey, if you go up, hey, you try to fight the world in your own flesh, you're going to burn out. The battle is real, and the battle is spiritual. We wrestle not against flesh and blood, but against principalities, against rulers of darkness, of wickedness in high place. The ranks of the demonic forces are against us. Every rank of them is. Paul said they're going to come against you, but hey, I want you to be strong. Church, this isn't a time to compromise. This isn't a time to stop going to church. This isn't a time to stop praying. This isn't a time to let just say, well, whatever. This is the time now to be strong. Amen. Yesterday, I can't think of that brother's name. We got to hear a couple of new preachers to me. I never heard. I knew one of them. I never heard him. And I'm praying the Lord maybe get him here. But anyway, he had all the guys 25 years and younger to stand. And it was probably 200 that age or more. And that's what he preached on, for him to be strong. He said, the Bible said, you are strong. You are strong. And he wasn't preaching on the strength of their body. He's telling them, hey, it didn't matter if family turned against them. They could still be strong in the Lord. It didn't matter if their peers went a different direction. They could still be strong in the Lord. Amen. And folks, everybody here that's born again, that's washed in the blood of Christ, we all, hey, no matter if everybody leaves us, no matter what the world does, hey, we don't have to compromise and weaken down and water down our Christian life. We still can be strong. Why? Because He is still strong. Amen. Be strong. He said, Timothy, be strong. You're going to have to be. And then in verse 2, my time's gone, but in verse number 2, we have a proclamation to be strong, but in verse 2, the second proclamation, the proclamation to share. If you're not strong, you can't share. He said, and the things that thou hast heard of me among many witnesses, the same commit thou to faithful men who shall be able to teach others also. You know what he said? Have the boldness, the spiritual boldness, to keep passing down these truths. Amen. Grandpas, grandmas, daddy, mamas, we got to have the boldness to keep passing these truths down. Folks in this circle that we're in, we're losing them by the hundreds. That's watering it down, walking away.

the things that thou hast heard of me. He said, what I've taught you, he said, I want you to teach others, and they will teach others. In other words, he said, I want these truths to keep going, to keep going, to keep going. Folks, I don't want what we got here to stop with my generation. I got sons and a daughter. I want their generation to keep going. Why? Because I have grandchildren. And I want them to teach these things to their children. And so they'll teach, hey, when I'm gone, if the Lord doesn't come back before, and I'm gone off the scene, they're still proclaiming the truth. They're still being strong in the Lord, and they're still standing right. Hey, we got to have that. Hey, don't let your generation be the last generation to stand and to be strong. I feel like, Miss McMillan, I feel like if I quit now, I'd be insulting my pastor that taught me things and wants me to committed things to me that he told me that he wants me to commit to you and other preachers, and wants them to commit to other preachers and other. Hey, we'll be slapping the face of our forefathers that stood and our foremothers that stood. Be strong. Be strong. And the proclamation to share. But then verse 3, let me give you these quick and I'm done. There's a proclamation to stand. Therefore, endure hardness as a good soldier of Jesus Christ. I've never been in the military, but there's many men here that have been in the military. We got men here that have been in active combat that many don't speak of it, and that's fine. I don't probably wouldn't either. But I have heard some things. Well, preacher, that's been years ago, and they're here. They're still alive. They're still. What's the difference? Well, God's grace, we understand that, but they endured hardness. They tell me that in Vietnam it rained like crazy. Is that right? Just rained all the time. They had to endure that out in the field. Sunshine a little bit, fired upon by the enemy, marching forward and not knowing what's ahead. Hey, that's a lot like the Christian life. Hey. We got to endure. So many have quit enduring. I'm not talking about enduring for my salvation. I don't have to endure one day for that. Jesus endured for that. And this is part of the message here. And I was going to give it to you later. Salvation is by grace, but service is a spiritual warfare. I may repeat that in a little while. Salvation is by grace, but service is a spiritual warfare. Amen. He gave them a proclamation to be strong, a proclamation to share, a proclamation to stand. In verse 4, and I'm going to let you go, a proclamation to separate. No man that warreth entangleth himself with the affairs of this life, that he may please him who hath chosen him to be a soldier. Folks, get a hold of that verse and listen to what it's not saying. No man that warreth entangleth himself. Well, what about the Christians that are entangling themselves with the affairs of this life? They're not warring. They quit fighting. They've give in. They've give up. The battle, hey, I'm tired of this battle. I'm tired of this battle. Hey, and I'm gonna jump a little ahead of myself too. Paul said, I'm being Hebrews a little bit tonight, Lord willing, but Hebrews 12:2, who for the joy, Paul's talking about Jesus now, who for the joy that was set before him endured the cross. Does that not sound like an oxymoron to you? For the joy that was set before him, he endured the cross. The Lord knew if I get to the cross, there'll be a big debt paid.
the possibility for salvation.

0: all mankind. Folks, you understand, when we're in this fight, do it with joy. How in the world can I do it with joy? Because you're making a difference for somebody else. You're making a difference for somebody else.
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Good morning, everybody. 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Bemis Road Baptist Church, WZYN Studios, here in the lovely city of Valdosta, Georgia. The Azalea City. Good morning.

Matthew 6 and verse 19. Lay not up for yourselves treasures upon earth, where moth and rust doth corrupt, and where thieves break through and steal. But lay up for yourselves treasures in heaven, where neither moth nor rust doth corrupt, nor where thieves break through nor steal. For where your treasure is, there will your heart be also. Matthew 6, 19 through 21. And verse 24 reminds us, no man can serve two masters. For either he will hate the one and love the other, or else he will hold to the one and despise the other. Ye cannot serve God and mammon. An impossibility to serve two. Where is your heart? For where your treasure is, there will your heart be also.

take no thought. Saying, what shall we eat? Or what shall we drink? Or wherewithal shall we be clothed? For after all these things do the Gentiles seek. For your heavenly Father knoweth that ye have need of all these things. But seek ye first the kingdom of God and his righteousness, and all these things shall be added unto you. Take therefore no thought for the morrow, for the morrow shall take thought for the things of itself. Sufficient unto the day is the evil thereof. Isn't that the truth? Enough in today to worry about tomorrow. Enough evil in today to worry about tomorrow and take some things from tomorrow that hadn't even happened yet. Let's seek God's kingdom first and his righteousness, and he'll add to our lives just exactly what we need. Happy to be together. Happy to read the Bible to you this morning from Matthew chapter number 6. This is not the end. There's a brighter day on the horizon for the child of God. No, this is not the end. This is just really the beginning. We're like in the first quarter of a million quarters. We're like in the first vapor that vanisheth away. Eternity and everlasting life is ours through Christ. For those that are in Christ, heaven awaits glory, streets of gold, walls of jasper, the river of life, the Savior himself in all of his beauty, splendor, and glory. Saints you've left behind, family and friends you've left behind, there's a brighter day on the horizon. Look up, child of God, for your best day is ahead of you. Miss Becky's going to sing A Brighter Day. Don't hold on to those troubles too hard, because they're fixing to vanish away. A Brighter Day, Becky Matthews. Good morning, family. Happy Monday.

Oh, isn't that precious music by one of the sweetest singers, Miss Becky Matthews, formerly Rochester. Good morning, everybody. 7:42. Are you fired up, ready to go? I'm not quite yet. I need a little bit more of something to get me going. I don't know what it is this morning, but it's okay. Oh, you got to get going. Well, you know, sometimes I just don't have that juice in the morning. I'm feeling a little bit that way right now. Maybe this next song that I've got picked out will help me with it. Maybe it'll help me with it. I don't know. I think it will. I'm looking at something right now, keeping my eyes on something. I'll kind of come back after the next song and share it with you. Talk about the weather. A lot of people in the southeast should be getting a lot of rain here in South Georgia. It's to be expected as well. So there you go. A lot of rain. I've been told 4 to 5 inches of rain this week for South Georgia, Valdosta area. Rain. We'll take a look at that after the next song. We'll also take a look at what is today on the 15th of June. Who thinks it's crazy that half of June's gone already? That didn't take long now, did it? Oh, my goodness. Where did it go? My soul. Yeah. How was church yesterday, y'all? Was everybody on vacation? It's that time of the year. We still had a good day, though. Good normal number yesterday. And good to have my family with me. Some of my sister and her children were with us yesterday and had a great time. You heard them on Sunday Startup. Good services yesterday. Some sweet singing by we had a solo. And then we had a trio sang. And then all the Greens and the Atchison kids sang together. The young people sang yesterday. The children's church, they did a great job singing yesterday. Had a mess of them singing. That was good. And good fellowship. I don't know. You'll have to ask somebody else about the preaching and how they were helped or if they enjoyed that at all. But I had a great time yesterday and a good day in church. Good time of fellowship. Able to encourage somebody last night. After church, some men went to go encourage a hurting brother, and so we were happy to be in the path of right, in the path of righteousness this morning, living for the Lord, and had a good day yesterday. Hope you had a good day at your church as well. I was just kidding about that. Was everybody gone? No, it is. Vacation, people leaving, and then somebody else telling you they leave. It's just summertime. That's how it is. We won't be there. It's just that time of the year. You start with Memorial Day, and it spreads usually to the 4th of July, doesn't it? Or longer. So, anyways, but no, we had a good day. Good day yesterday, and thank God for it. We might play a song here after a bit on the air about from yesterday. Excuse me. From yesterday's church service, I think you might enjoy it. A song maybe from the children from yesterday, if I can get that pulled together. Sunday Startup Show's been a great success. They're doing a super job. Kaylee, Jackson, and Hannah. And yesterday, you voted. I guess you did. You voted. The WZYN family voted yesterday. You voted for the Lawsons to have the number one song. Join right in. This is the Sunday Startup song that we're going to play right now. The Lawsons, join right in. And then we'll get over to What is Today and the Weather.

And that is kind of what we do, is just ask people to join right in and worship and hear the music and be blessed. Fellowship, prayer requests, all that. You know, join right into the WZYN family. If there's any birthdays or anniversaries, let us know about it this morning. Oh, would we love to celebrate with you or celebrate with somebody else. 229-459-5122 on the text line. So if you've got a birthday or anniversary, know somebody's got a birthday or anniversary, let us know about it. 229-459-5122. We're going to get over to what is today. Talk about that a little bit. It's National Bug Busting Day. Yeah, you swat that mosquito. Hit that gnat. Good luck to you, you know. Bug Busting Day. See, I didn't know there was. Well, you learn all kinds of things today on WZYN. It's also Take Your Cat to Work Day. Oh, go back home. Whoa, whoa, whoa. Hey, drive back. Turn around. Turn around. Go get your cat. Go get your cat. Take it to work. See what they say. Yeah. Hey, you men, go get your cat and drive in the truck with it today as you go. Go to the job site. Take your cat to work day. Oh, I better be careful. That's what I should say. I better be careful. I better be careful about the cat lovers out there. That's all I said. Nature Photography Day. You know, I'm reminded of Preacher. Max Alderman loves to take pictures of nature. It's Nature Photography Day. Take Your Cat to Work Day. And it's also Bug Busting Day. And this is one to help you right here. It's also Clean Your Vents Day. Think about your vents and your filters around your house. Today's a reminder. Clean your filters and your vents. Well, WZYN family, the local family, we've got some rain coming in, let me tell you. Yes, we do. I'm being told that we could get up to 6 inches of rain this week. A lot of rain. And spread out every day. Today at about 3, 4, 5 o'clock, we should get a good little shower this afternoon, evening. And then Tuesday, a good dumping of rain on Tuesday. Two shots of it on Tuesday, morning and afternoon. Wednesday, little less chance, but still 70% on Wednesday and Thursday. But the time to get the absolutely monsoon is going to be Friday. Really, Tuesday and Friday is when it's really going to dump. There's something spinning around on the Gulf, and it's supposed to bring us a lot of stuff on Friday. And so there were some storms in Albany last night. Pine Bluff Baptist Church lost them a tree. I've seen that tree for years. Well, it fell down in the parking lot last night, I guess right before evening service. And saw that on old Facebook. But there was a lot of storms. And looking back on the weatherman's social media page, I was seeing some of the pictures of storms and the radar from over in that area. It did rain here during choir practice, but it didn't get anything, I mean, like crazy like storms. So we'll have some pop-up storms this week. All week long, up to 5-6 inches of rain, right? That's a lot. That's a lot of water. And we got a good rain on Saturday and on Sunday. I'm not saying we don't need it, but, you know, we got a lot. And we're fixing to get some more. It'll be okay if we take our minds back to the 1980s
and hear the Bemis Road Baptist Church Choir sing one. Oh, yeah. I got one keyed up here for you. Uh-huh. Good morning, KR. I missed your text. You have to be careful with your enunciation on the radio. You know, and I'm working on it. Bemis Road Baptist Church Choir from the 1980s. And the choir is trying to bring this one back as well. We're working on this one. I just can't praise him enough. Oh, I like this one. Who out there says, I can praise him enough. I can get caught up. Oh, we got a lot of catching up to do. Just can't praise him enough. Go ahead, choir, sing it out. I love the old organ. Sounds good, don't it? Can't praise him enough. Jesus has been so good to me. Oh, yeah.

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1: 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God bless you for standing with Christian Radio. Thank you so, so much. We're going to have a song up here by the York family. We love to hear their music. Oh, such good church music it is. And we'll get that up here for you next. And the York family, I'm staying in. Oh, yeah. I'm staying in. Well, good morning, everybody. You're up there on the big board. I see you right there. Yes, I do. Russia, Germany, Texas, New Jersey, California, Massachusetts, Ohio, Georgia, North Carolina, Virginia, North Carolina, Germany, Georgia, North Carolina. Good morning. And also those that are listening with their location off on their phone. 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Today on Preaching Time, we've got Kenny Baldwin at 2:10, Being in the Way, Kenny Baldwin. And then tonight, Clarence Sexton at 7:10, Give No Place to the Devil. And then tonight at 8:10, we've got some crazy preacher. I don't know. I might have to, after I hear the message, I'll see how it goes and decide whether we're going to take him off the air. Justin Atchison at 8:10. Get the axe head back at 8:10. I hope that message could help you. And then tonight at 10:10, John R. Rice, The Christian Home. 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Preaching on the 10s, 2:10, 7:10, 8:10, and 10:10. We have a full-length Bible message. We're going to play Brother Paulie's broadcast just a little bit short. Just a little bit short. I don't know why I said that. Just a little bit late. And because up next, we're going to have the Mike Stanley devotional for the day. And these have always been a blessing to me, and I want to share today's with you after this next song. The York family, I'm staying in. Oh, yes. Oh, my. Staying in, friend. Not going nowhere.

5 minutes after 8 o'clock, it's your Morning Refresh here with Brother Justin as we turn our attention over to our daily devotional that we have with Mike Stanley. A little bit late, but we come to our daily devotional with Mike Stanley. A word to faithful men. Wisdom, a gift that keeps on giving. Wisdom strengtheneth the wise more than 10 mighty men which are in the city. Ecclesiastes 7:19. Wisdom might be the most undervalued commodity in the world. Wisdom holds immense value in a world filled with fools. A wise man's discernment can make a profound difference in people's lives. His instincts are honored by a deep understanding from God's Word. Life-changing wisdom comes from a deliberate pursuit of biblical insight. Wise men recognize their limitations and seek guidance from the one who possesses all wisdom. Throughout history, men have been driven by the pursuit of power and prestige. This relentless pursuit of wealth and prosperity often leaves individuals feeling empty and unfulfilled. Accumulating power without wisdom can feed the tyranny and lead also to oppression. Wise men are not abusive men. Developing wisdom is a spiritual discipline, one we cannot afford to neglect. A young man can be wise, an old man can be a fool. The choice for wisdom at any age is a choice of life. Wisdom, a gift that keeps on giving. Mike Stanley. BuildingGodlyGenerations.com. Lot in that. May we seek her as we would seek silver, the proverb says. A song of comfort. Gold City, God will take care of you.

choir, children's ensemble, if you will, singing for the Lord. I like it. Oh, yeah. They're precious children. We love them so much and love to see them and hear them sing. And I thought you might enjoy it this morning. Oh, thank God for the children. Let's hear it. This is a live recording. Hopefully it's the best it can be and you can still understand the words that are being sung by the children. All these children, I think, are 11 and younger, if I'm not mistaken. Thank God I'm free by the children's choir. Coming up right now. Enjoy it.

Hey, man, that was good, wasn't it? Did you enjoy that or what? Oh, somebody said the best song of the day for me. Oh, well, LW, good morning. Yeah, yeah, that'll get you going right there. That'll encourage your heart, won't it? Oh, that's them doing their best for the Lord, singing yesterday during the morning service, the children's choir, and nothing like it that'll pick you up on a Monday morning. Hope everybody's doing okay today and enjoying the start to your morning. Hopefully the music's a blessing to you. This one will help you start tapping your feet this morning as well. Oh, yeah. What is that I hear? What is that I hear? Is that footsteps? There we go.

0: When most people think of the Old Testament tabernacle, they picture an ancient tent, distant and unfamiliar, something that feels far removed from everyday life. But what if that sacred structure was actually designed by God to point us directly to everything we have in Jesus Christ? In this study, Fully Furnished, Finding All You Need in Christ, Scott invites us to step inside the tabernacle and discover that every detail, from the altar to the mercy seat, was a divine preview of the Savior to come. Let's join Scott now.
1: Have you ever heard the expression, the horns of the altar? It's an interesting expression. It comes directly from Scripture, and it is seen in the Old Testament tabernacle. I want to talk to you today about not only the place of that altar of prayer and the provision of that altar of prayer, but now the protection of the altar of prayer. Those who do not approach this altar live in danger. Those who come to the altar find, if I may say it this way, God's safe place. I want to bring you back to Exodus chapter 30. We've read it already, but I want you to mark something in your Bible and your thinking. He's describing this altar, and he says in verse number 2 that it's to have horns. You see, the horns thereof shall be of the same. Verse number 3, and the horns thereof. What are these horns on the altar? In fact, in verse number 10, when Aaron comes in on the Day of Atonement, he puts blood upon the horns of that altar. What are the horns of the altar? Well, you remember that the first altar, the altar in the outer court, the first one we studied, the brazen altar, it also had horns. Do you remember that? And why did it have horns? It had horns because they would bring huge animal sacrifices to offer. Burnt sacrifices were being placed on that massive altar. And so the horns there had really a functional, certainly symbolic as well, but a functional purpose. And that was, they would literally tie off these sacrifices around the horns of the altar to keep these sacrifices from falling off. Now, in Scripture, that came also to be a great symbolism, because if anyone would grab hold of the horns of the altar, he was safe. Read 1 Kings chapter 1. Adonijah is an example of this. And you'll see someone laying hold of the horns of the altar and finding safety there. The psalmist wrote in Psalm 118, verse 27, God is the Lord which hath showed us light. Bind the sacrifice with cords, even unto the horns of the altar. Now, the idea here is the place of blood, the place of sacrifice, the place of forgiveness of sins, that was a safe place. And I want to tell you, that's the first altar you have to come to. That's the first horns of the altar you have to lay hold on. You must know that your sins are forgiven. You must come to Christ. He has been sacrificed for you. His blood will make you clean. Come to Jesus. Come to Jesus. But now we have gone beyond that altar to another altar. Remember, we're in the holy place now. We're at the altar of incense, the altar of prayer. And I really am sad for many people who've come to the first altar and never learned to come to the second altar. There's so many people who have prayed a prayer for salvation, God be merciful to me, a sinner, and trusted Christ as their Savior, who never really entered in and learned what it meant to commune with God every day. Keep on coming, friends. Come through the veil. Your sins are forgiven. Come into the presence of God. The prayer of salvation, the prayer of repentance and faith, is not the end of your prayers. That's the beginning of your prayers. We come now to the altar of prayer. And by the way, we come reverently. We don't come flippantly. In fact, Nadab and Abihu in the Bible are examples of people who approached this altar in a flippant way. They offered strange fire on the altar, the Bible says, not the way God said to do it. They did it their own way. And God smote them dead. No, we must come sincerely. And we must come believingly, and we must come obediently. But when you do, here's what you discover. You discover that the place of prayer is the safest place in the world. Because when you get in the presence of God, there is a refuge there. There is a hiding place in God. You see, the horns of the altar all through Scripture are pictures of security, of safety. In fact, horns are a picture of strength really in any culture, in any symbolism. How big are the horns on that animal? It's a picture of strength, you see. Well, look at the horns on the altar. And God is saying, prayer is a place where you lay hold on my strength. Prayer is a place where you come weak, but you find power. Isn't that beautiful? It's a place where you come as a needy person, but you find there all you need. It's a place where you come as a beggar, but you enter into the divine riches. In fact, could I read to you from another psalm? The same book that tells us about coming to the horns of the altar says in Psalm 18, verse 2, "The Lord is my rock and my fortress and my deliverer, my God, my strength, in whom I will trust, my buckler and the horn of my salvation and my high tower." Friend, when you come to prayer, you're laying hold on God, who is our strength. Now, let me point something really interesting out to you. I've been meditating on this altar of incense, this altar of prayer, and it dawned on me that functionally, this altar did not need horns. Now, the altar in the outer courtyard did, because they were going to tie off animal sacrifices there. But the altar of incense didn't need horns for the sacrifice, because no sacrifice was laid on it. Instead, it had horns to symbolize that in the presence of God, we're safe. In the presence of God, we're secure. In the presence of God, we have strength. I don't know who's listening to this right now, but I want to tell you that prayer is God's means of giving weak men access to divine strength. They that wait upon the Lord shall renew their strength. They shall mount up with wings as eagles. They shall run and not be weary. They shall walk and not faint. If you meet somebody that is strong spiritually, that is pressing on, that is persisting and persevering despite trials and trouble and temptation, I want you to know you've met someone who has learned the secret of living at the altar. Not just occasionally coming to the holy place, but coming there perpetually to that place of prayer, because we recognize our perpetual need for strength. I don't know what danger you're in today. Could be physical. It could be the danger that the tempter is lurking. It could be the danger of some critic. It could be the danger of some battle that you're in, some great conflict you're engaged in at this moment. But I've got really good news for you. Here it is. Are you ready? If you'll come into God's holy place, if you'll come to the altar of prayer, you will come to God's safe place. Sometimes in places where there are great danger lurking, houses will be built with a safe room in it, or a bomb shelter, or a place where people can go in times of storm. Let me just tell you, God's safe room, God's shelter, God's place of security and strength is the place of prayer. Prayer is not me strutting into God's presence to tell him something. Prayer is me bowing in God's presence to receive from him the strength that only he can give. Lay hold on the horns of the altar today, dear friend, and you will find God's strength and God's safe place.
0: What God provided in the tabernacle finds its full and perfect fulfillment in Christ, reminding us that we truly have all we need in Him. 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

Hello, everybody. Your morning refresh here with Brother Justin. Brother Paul, great job again. Study on the tabernacle and God's safe place. Our platinum members of the day, Van and Shirley Whidden, platinum members of the day. Thank you to Mr. Van and Mrs. Shirley Whidden for being the platinum members of the day. God bless you, folks, right here from our local area. God bless you, folks, and all that help us here at WZYN move forward for God. It's sitting at 77 right now. It's, of course, very, very, very muggy. Rain should come in today around 2, 3, or 4 o'clock and might last until about 7 or 8, okay? And so 100% chance of rain at 2 p.m. Oh, how about that? That's your weather for today. And then the next 10-day forecast, lots of rain. This week, get ready. It's going to be a monsoon. Could get up to 5 to 6 inches of rain in the Valdosta area this week. Lots of rain. Probably a good one tonight. Lots Tuesday and a lot on Friday. There's a front brewing around in the Gulf. Going to come through the panhandle up through Valdosta, get up towards Atlanta, I'm sure, and the southeast is going to get a lot of rain all week long, really. But Friday could be a real big one for sure. Hopefully not too bad of thunderstorms. I know there'll be some pop-up storms for sure. After the next song, we're going to play a game, Impossible Trivia. It's becoming a thing around here. Have fun playing Impossible Trivia. So 229-459-5122. You'll want to be on that text line. After the next song, we'll play Justin's Impossible Trivia. I just thought I'd say that. It's not really mine, but I thought I'd have fun with it. That'll be up next. Okay. All right. I had something on my mind, and the birdie just went away. I had something all locked and loaded in my mind to tell you, and it just gone. See you later. It's no longer with me. Must have not been important. We'll go with that, won't we? Here's Victory Song. Living by Faith. It's a sing-along. Sing with them. Living by Faith.

8:32, a little bit closer for our rain totals before Wednesday. Rain totals before Wednesday for South Georgia. Here's your towns. Valdosta, 2.5 inches. Homerville, 1.5. Nashville, 2.5. Moultrie, 1.75. Thomasville, 1.75. Bainbridge, 3.5 inches. Tifton, I have no idea, but Tifton, you're only going to get a third of an inch. Douglas, almost 2 inches. Albany, 1 inch. And then as you go north, it looks like, for instance, Cordell, not quite 1 inch. Maricus, closer to 0.5 inch. Those are your forecast rainfall totals for South Georgia and Valdosta here. 2.5 inches. Go towards Bainbridge, 3.5 inches. And so that's a look at your rainfall totals. It's got to give you an idea. That's before Wednesday. That's not counting the rain for Thursday and Friday. Friday's going to be a big one as well. Okay. Impossible trivia. Who was it that won it yesterday? I think it was a new texter yesterday. Yeah, AL, all the way from Neosho, Missouri. She won her a small size WZYN shirt. Oh, yeah. So there you go. She got the trivia right yesterday morning on Sunday Startup. Congratulations. Now, who's going to get it today? I don't know if I'm giving anything away or not. Maybe I'll have to. I don't know. I'm not feeling that generous on Monday. Let me see if there's any, if I'm supposed to be generous today on what is today. Let's see here. I don't see it. So you just got to have your competitive genes up and say, there you go. I want to win just for winning. Okay. All right. Here we go. Ready? What are people saying is the most soothing sound? What is the most soothing sound? What sound is it? The most soothing sound. What sound is it? It's not the sound of the Morrison singing. It's not the sound of Becky Rochester's voice. Pretty close. But what's the most soothing sound? What sound is it? 229-459-5122. The most soothing sound. Ooh. Ooh. Ooh. Ooh. Oh. Ah. You think so, do you? Ah. Give them a little while longer here. One little segment longer. Come on now. The most soothing sound. What is the most soothing sound? Must be my voice, since you listen to me every morning. I'm hilarious, aren't I? Just hilarious. Okay. What we got here? Let's see if somebody got it. We'll open up that text link. Right. Oh my, lots of guesses. The most soothing sound. ML says water. No. Somebody says water flowing. No. The ocean. No. How about rain? No. How about a flowing stream? No. How about a baby cooing? A baby's cooing? No. You're not right. We got a winner! Brother Steve, the radio man's voice. He got it right. Oh, no, that's not right. Thank you for making me feel good. S.E. What? I know it's awful, isn't it? Most soothing sound. Should I give you a hint? Guess at it one more time. Come on, y'all. 229-459-5122.
remove your first guess and throw it in the can and try again. The most soothing sound. What is it? Here's the York family. Jesus does everything right. He does. What's the most soothing sound? What is it?

He does everything right. Can you rest your head on that pillow and say, he's right? I wasn't made to understand. I was made to trust. He does everything right. The York family. Okay, folks. What is the most soothing sound? A lot of folks are guessing water features. Streams, oceans. Somebody said a box fan. I love it. You're not right, but that's hilarious. A box fan. Yeah. LW, you're on to something there. I didn't know why that didn't get picked right there. Oh, Mrs. M up there in Nashville today, she says slow repeated music. No, but that's good. TW says your spouse not snoring. I love you, TW. keep them coming. TS says the sound of silence. That's a good one, but you're not right. You're not right. ML says birds chirping. Birds chirping. There it is. Birds chirping. ML got it right. The most soothing sound is birds chirping. There you go. ML got it. And also double S. They both got it. ML got it a little bit quicker than she did. That is the most soothing sound, birds chirping. And then somebody comes in with classical music, and then they guess nature sounds. So, you know, I was laying on the swing. Yeah, laying on the swing outside and just relaxing the other day. And I was studying for Sunday's message. And it was just, the birds were just going crazy. I mean, oh my goodness, were they chirping or what? I was talking to April. I said, where are they coming from? I mean, they were singing their hearts out. I couldn't help but think about Brother Billy Cashwell's sermon, "The Birds Are Still Singing." And I was like, good night. I mean, I didn't know if they won $1,000 on the scratch-off tickets or what. The birds were just...

0: It is peaceful, isn't it? Need a little bit of water in the background. Can somebody give me a glass of milk and a cinnamon roll? And 10 minutes later, I'll be asleep with this sound. It is relaxing, isn't it? Yeah. I mean, where else are you going to get the variety of broadcasting, such as on WZYN? The birds chirping was the right answer. Way to go, ML and double S. You got it right. You certainly did. 15 minutes till 9. Here is a favorite song for sure. My Hope. Oh, I got to do it right. This is a live recording. I forgot. My Hope is in the Blood. The Primitive Quartet and Brother Archie Watkins at the Smoky Mountain Reunion.
1: Every hope that I have here in this old sinful world.
0: Oh, my.

Oh, you can't beat it, can you? My hope is in the blood. I hope it is. I really do hope your hope is in the blood this morning. I dare not trust the sweetest frame, but wholly lean on Jesus' name for my salvation. Oh, there's hope in the blood of Jesus. Say, well, I've done gone too far. No, no, no. He makes the vilest sinner clean. He does. Oh, yes. Thank God for the blood that washes white that stain. Oh, that's deep. 12 minutes till 9 o'clock. I want to thank everyone that helped me out a little bit, helped us out a little bit. You shared the WZYN post on your page. I see that some of y'all did that, and I want to thank you for that. So go, if you would, please, to our pinned post at the top of our WZYN Facebook page, and you go there and share that. That would be a big help to us, and put that on your page, and more people will see that, and that will help us out for sure. And just posted something on Facebook. I thought I might share it with you right here from my friend John Joy. Life gets a lot simpler when you stop trying to control things that were never yours to control. He says, I've spent time worrying about things that never happened and trying to fix things I could not fix. Most of it only stole peace from today. There's a difference between being responsible and trying to carry the weight of the whole world. It's always better to place things in God's hands than in your own hands. Oh, yes. That's a true statement. Trust in the Lord forever. For in the Lord Jehovah is everlasting strength, Isaiah 26:4. John Joy, friend of ours over at Open Bible Baptist Church, and that was that. I read that this morning. I said, "Amen." That's exactly right. And I kind of preached on that last night myself. We all have a hankering to get involved in what doesn't belong to us. And we ought to just mind our own business and leave it up to God. There's some things we ought to get involved in. I'm not saying don't care, but we'd have a lot more peace if we'd study to be quiet. Okay, nobody wants to hear about that this morning. I had an old song picked out by the Statesman. Goodbye, world. Goodbye. This will take us back a good many decades.

Does it? I mean, does it get any better than that right there? Felt like I was sitting in church. He's been there too. He has. He's been right where you're at. He's associated and acquainted with your sorrow and your trouble. He's been there too. And I haven't been where you're at, probably. But he's touched with the feelings of your infirmities. There's no other such a friend or brother. There's no other such a friend or brother. Tell it to Jesus. My, oh, my. In our flesh, we say, nobody knows what I'm going through. Yeah. Nobody knows what I'm going through. And that's true. Fleshly speaking. But God knows what you're going through. I don't know where I coined this expression from. It wasn't originated with me. When you don't know the path you take, God knows the path you take. Sometimes I don't even know the path I take. I'm unsure of myself. You say, oh, look at Brother Justin. He's always sure of himself. No, that's not true. I might act like I am sure of myself. Sometimes I don't know the path that I take. But he knows the path that I'm on. He knows the path that I take. And he's right there with us. I've been on the wrong path. I've made the wrong decision before. And he has been faithful to me. Well, friends, I'm going to have to close the show out early. I know everybody's so disappointed, but I've made up my mind that I'm going to spend some time with family. My nieces and nephews are here. And they're at the house, and I don't know what we're going to do today. That always bothers me. I'm kind of along for the ride unless something changes. I think one day we're going to go to the, it's okay, go to the beach. I think we'll go down there, maybe to St. George Island. The reason we're unsure of that is because of the rain. Right? I might do a little bit of that or something else. I don't know. Saturday, we went antique malls. We might do that again today. We like that. Thomasville's got some awesome ones. Thomasville's got some really good ones. I don't know the names of them, but there's one on the square downtown, and it's like 2-3 stories tall, and it is packed full of antiques. You don't even have to buy anything. It's just entertaining to walk and look at everything. We might do that today. I don't know what we'll do. I heard we're going to go pick blueberries. You know, I could do without that, but I'm going to be a good sport and might go pick blueberries with them. You know, maybe we'll go listen to the birds sing. Maybe that's what we'll do. Go listen to the birds sing. Maybe that's what we'll do. Listen to the birds sing. I don't know what we'll do, but we're going to spend some time together, for sure. I'd like to. I'd like to get myself down to St. George
and never been there before. I've heard it's a great private type of beach. I'd like to get myself down there, but if it's going to rain all day, that's not going to work now, is it? No, that's not going to work. I tell you what, I'm not going to leave quite yet. I've got some things I've got to do around here, put some things together and this and that. So I'm going to play you two back-to-back songs, and we'll be back talking to you a little bit. And we might even be in and out of here during the next hour. So don't go anywhere. It's still your Morning Refresh. Radio Man's going to still be right here. And we say one more time, thank you to Van and Shirley Whitten, platinum members for today. Thank you for standing with Christian Radio for at least $1,200. Thank you for your commitment to keep the station what it is. God bless you. God bless you. And many, many others. Here's the Perrys, I Can Trust Him, and then a Squire Parsons song, Walking on Air. 3 minutes after 9, oh, you better listen to this song. It'll help you. Oh, I can trust him.

I know y'all enjoy hearing Brother Archie Watkins sing. Something special about that high tenor voice. And he's got a few here that we love to hear. God's Word Will Stand, Brother Archie. 9 minutes after 9 o'clock, it's your morning refresh. Everything's changing, everything's falling, but God's Word will stand.

12 minutes after 9 o'clock, we're looking at the rain that's going to come in this afternoon, probably about 2 o'clock. Good amount of rain all week long, but should have a real good shower this afternoon here in Valdosta, Georgia, between 2 and 5. Really, really heavy right there about 3 o'clock. And so keep that in mind. It might be such a good shower that the umbrella might not even help you. Might just... best thing to do might be just stay inside. Looks like it should be a toad strangler, a golly washer, something like that there. All right, folks. Well, it's been good to be with you. I'm going to go pick blueberries with the family. That's exactly right. Got family in from Arkansas, and so we're going down Bemis. Go pick some blueberries. That's the plan. And so I'm going to slide out here a little bit earlier. I hope y'all don't fire me. I hope y'all don't fire me. Stay with me. We'll be back tomorrow. Well, I don't know if I'll be back tomorrow morning. I don't know for sure. I just don't know what. I don't know. I'm along for the ride. I don't know if I'll be back tomorrow morning or not. But anyways, I'd say I probably will be. Here's the Cathedrals to send you out with a song, Hallelujah Square. Have a great day, y'all. We love y'all. Hope you enjoy the music the rest of the day. Broadcast come up at 10 o'clock with Cody Sturgill. God bless you.

Good afternoon. Thank you for listening to Zion Broadcasting. Here's a great song by the Chuckwagon Gang off their new album, Died For.

With SRN News, I'm Rich Thomason in Washington. The commander-in-chief is touting a preliminary peace agreement with Iran. It's a deal that President Trump says will result in a full reopening of the Strait of Hormuz, as well as a lifting of the U.S. blockade of Iranian ports. It could be signed Friday. Many details have yet to be revealed, and uncertainty does remain over the future of the Iranian nuclear program. President Trump is on his way to Europe for the G7 summit. Along with the Iran situation, Russia's war on Ukraine will be discussed. Russia has launched another massive attack on its neighbor. Joining a growing list of countries, Britain plans to ban the under-16 crowd from using a range of social media apps. On Wall Street this morning, Dow futures 500 points higher. The Nasdaq futures are up 655 points. More details, SRNNews.com.

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Phone 247-4208. 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

0: And now your news, brought to you by Dove Realty. 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
1: With SRN News, I'm Rich Thomason in Washington. The commander-in-chief is touting a preliminary peace agreement with Iran, a deal that he says will result in a full reopening of the Strait of Hormuz, as well as a lifting of the U.S. blockade on Iranian ports.
2: President Trump making the long-anticipated announcement on Truth Social, writing in part, "The deal with the Islamic Republic of Iran is now complete. Congratulations to all. Ships of the world, start your engines. Let the oil flow."
1: Correspondent Laura Winter says that deal could be signed on Friday. Many details have yet to be revealed. Uncertainty remains over the future of the Iran nuclear program. The president, on his way to Europe for the G7 summit, along with the Iran situation, Russia's war on Ukraine will be discussed. Russia launching yet another massive attack on its neighbor. Joining a growing list of countries, Britain plans to ban the under-16 crowd from using a range of social media apps.
3: Prime Minister Keir Starmer has told a news conference he will fight back if technology companies resist the social media apps ban intended to protect children from harmful content and excessive screen time. He says he is not prepared to compromise on the safety and happiness of our children. The move makes the UK part of a growing global movement to tighten online safety for children. Australia, Canada, Brazil, and Indonesia have introduced legislation or requirements for children's access to social media, whereas France, Spain, Denmark, Thailand, and South Korea are among others studying developing similar approaches. I'm Charles Delevesman.
1: A dozen people died in the crash of a plane on a skydiving outing yesterday in Butler, Missouri. The aircraft went down in a field and burst into flames. On Wall Street, Dow futures 534 points higher. This is SRN News.
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4: Here's your forecast on WZYN 810 AM, the old ship of Zion. A cold front is moving in. It will be hot and humid today, though. Low 90s on the air temperature. The heat index about 103. Showers and thunderstorms coming in by afternoon. Overnight, more rain, low 70s. Showers and upper 80s on Tuesday. I'm meteorologist Steve Hamilton on WZYN 810 AM and online at WZYN.org.
5: Hello, this is Cody Sturgill, the pastor at Chilhowee Baptist Church, and you're listening to Keep Thy Heart Daily, a daily broadcast ministry of the Chilhowee Baptist Church. 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It's so important we put God's Word into our hearts and our lives, and we pray that this message from God's Word will be a blessing and help to you.
6: In difficult seasons and situations, is to sin. And sinning never makes something right. You can't ever get what's right by doing what's wrong. But the devil sure does sell us a bill of goods that preaches that message loud and clear. So he gets angry and he says, "You know what? I'll tell you what I'm going to do. I'm going to get Elisha, the prophet." Elisha had been telling him, "Wait on the Lord, wait on the Lord, wait on the Lord, wait on the Lord, wait on the Lord." He said, "I'm tired of waiting. I'm going after Elisha." He says, "I'm going to have his head by the end of this day." And so he sends his messenger to the house of Elisha. The messenger pounds on the door. The servant of Elisha is commanded and told by Elisha, "Don't answer the door, just leave it there." He says, "The king's footprints are right behind him." Sure enough, standing outside of the prophet Elisha's door is the king and the servant. And they're mad. And Elisha says, "Here's what God says." He says, "This time tomorrow, you'll be able to buy a bunch of flour at the old price. You'll be able to get all the flour you want for a shekel. All the barley you can stand for a shekel in the gates of this city." The servant of the king says, yeah, right. You've lost your mind, crazy preacher man. He says, God would have to open the windows of heaven. And you know what I'm reminded? He can. Hallelujah. He said, God would have to open the windows of heaven. And Elisha speaks through the door and he says, you'll see it with your eyes, but you won't eat it with your mouth. And sure enough, the story kind of changes scenes. And it just blows my mind. But this is how God works. We see this moment of desperation. We see everybody's on pins and needles. What's going to happen? What's going to happen? I mean, how's the city going to survive? You can't go on like that. You've only got so many donkey's heads. What's going to happen? And God in His Word changes the scene. And we look from the door of Elisha's home, outside the city gate, sitting on a wall. And the Bible says there were four lepers. We know about lepers, right? Lepers are unclean. Lepers are useless. Lepers are literally, their bodies are falling apart because of the disease. It wasn't unusual for lepers to be missing digits or even limbs, because in time their bodies just deteriorate. We see four lepers. And when I look at this, I think, Lord, what are you doing? Before you read the whole story, Lord, what are you doing? I mean, this is desperate. The situation that we find ourselves in is awful and horrible and desperate. And if the king gets his way, Elisha's losing his head. And if something doesn't change with Syria, the whole nation is going to die of starvation. I'm like, what are you thinking, Lord? And God says there were four lepers. Incapable. Unlikely. But God said there were four lepers. And those four lepers are sitting on the wall and they're thinking to themselves, this is bad times, ain't it? And they start thinking this situation through. They say, well, you know, if we go to into the city, they're starving there, we'll die. If we stay right here, we're going to die. If we fall on the Syrians, if we go and just do something and move toward the opportunity and toward the problem and toward some type of resolve, if we go into the Syrians, they may let us live and give us something to eat. Who knows what God will do? But they said, but if we stay right here, we're just going to die. They say, why sit we here until we die? And it becomes a consensus of four lepers. We just need to do something. And so they get up from their place and they make their way toward the encampment. And when they get to the encampment, they notice it looks like a ghost town, except the fires are still burning. The horses and the donkeys are still tied. The tents are still erect. And they start looking around. Nobody's there. What had God done? God had sent some kind of noise that scared them to death. It reminds me of the verse in the Proverbs. The Bible says, the wicked flee when no man pursueth, but the righteous are bold as a lion. God sends a noise and scares the wits out of the Syrians. The Syrians run. The Bible gives a description of their clothes and their things being strewn out on the way home. They're dropping stuff. They can't get out of there fast enough. And so the four lepers, they go into the first tent and get them a little something to eat and get them some clothes and get them some gold and get them some silver and hide it. And they go to the next tent and do the same thing. And those four lepers are like, you know what? It just ain't right what we're doing. I'm sure they said it just like that. It's just not right what we're doing. They said, we can't sleep on this good news. They said, go back to town and let them know what's going on. So they go back to the city and tell the porter, who tells the king. The king's still cynical. Says, it's a trap. They're going to get us. They know we're hungry. But the bottom line is, they go and investigate. And what the lepers had said was true. Sure enough, all the provision to feed an army that had besieged the city was right there for the taking. The Bible says that the king of Israel sent his servant, the same servant. Remember, the same servant said, yeah, we'll be able to get food all we want for a shekel tomorrow, but God would have to open the windows of heaven. Elisha told him, you'll see it with your eyes, but you won't eat it with your mouth. The king said, all right, servant, Lord is what he's referred to in the scripture. He said, all right, I want you to go and you man the gate. Word had gotten out and everybody's starving to death, and this man is the guy opening the gates, and I can see him. He opens the gates, and the Bible says that the people trod him down, that he died. He saw the blessing and didn't eat it. Trod him down, he died. And that day, just as God said, the wheat sold for a shekel, twice that much barley sold for a shekel, and the besiegement and the famine was over. And I think it all boils down to four inadequate, unlikely folks who said, you know what? Why sit we here till we die? Why sit we here till we die? It's time that somebody does something. Or maybe more clearly, it's time that you and I do what we can, when we can, for the glory of God. Why sit we here till we die? Why are we so complacent? Oh, we're so ready to complain. So ready to gripe and bellyache, but unwilling to move toward the Lord, toward what's right, to take a risk for God and His glory. Why sit we here till we die? We need to learn how to deal with famine. We need to learn how to deal with difficulty. And we see some things here that I hope will be a blessing to you. That's a long introduction.

0: got word from some lady in his kingdom that they had boiled their children. And he's desperate. In verse 30, the Bible says, it came to pass when the king heard the words of the woman that he rent his clothes and he passed upon the wall. And the people looked, and behold, he had sackcloth within upon his flesh. Then he said, God do so and more also to me if the head of Elisha the son of Shaphat shall stand on him this day. What did he do? Now, there's nothing wrong with mourning. Quite frankly, you don't have to look very far to find things to have a broken heart over. And a broken heart is not a bad thing. It's good for us to have compassion. It's good for us to be burdened over sin. It's good for us to be troubled over problems and burden and have compassion for people's woes. But it's not right in the times of great difficulty and mourning to allow our mourning to turn into anger. And especially it's not good for our mourning to turn into anger towards God. What did the king do? The king heard this awful news. And the first thing that he wanted to do after he began to mourn was he wanted to blame Elisha the prophet. He wanted to blame Elisha the prophet. Ultimately, he was blaming God. And that's never right. I want you to see some things that happen here to this king. The king's spirit in times of trouble was one that said, we'll be sarcastic. Verse 27, he says, if the Lord do not help thee, when shall I help thee? Out of the barn floor, out of the wine press? You remember when he looked at those ladies, he said, if God hadn't helped you, how can I help you? I can't get nothing off the wine, out of the wine press or the barn floor. We're out. The king's spirit was one that was sarcastic. Look, there's no room for sarcasm and rottenness when we're dealing with real situations. The king was sarcastic. He was desperate. He was angry. He blamed God and sought revenge by the head of Elisha. I don't know about you, but have you found yourself in stressful situations in recent days where desperation and anxiety have caused you to revert to anger, blame, and revenge? That's not the spirit of the child of God. That's not the spirit that God would have us to have. We need to be careful. We need to learn from the king. The king's attitude, the king's spirit, the king's faithlessness did not produce anything that helped his people. It did not produce anything that helped him. It did not produce anything that pleased God. And folks, I'll have you know, if you find yourself in troubling times full of anger, bitterness, pointing the finger of blame, then you found yourself in a place where you cannot possibly enjoy the blessing of God. You see, we learn from the king that it's not time to blame God. Let's look at the Lord. The Lord. The Lord is this servant, not the Lord God, but the Lord, the servant that was a leader in the king's world. What did he do? Look, the Bible says in verse number 2 about him. Then a Lord, on whose hand the king leaned, answered the man of God and said, behold, if the Lord would make windows in heaven, might this thing be?
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1: Hello, friends. We are grateful you are choosing to listen today and pray the music encourages you. I think this next song by the Avery's will really bless your heart. He's still alive.

0: SRN News, I'm Rich Thomason in Washington. Friday is the day, Switzerland the place. A preliminary U.S.-Iran peace agreement expected to be signed. President Trump says it will fully reopen the Strait of Hormuz, will also lift the U.S. blockade on Iranian ports. The ultimate fate of Iran's nuclear program is apparently still up in the air. That will be subject to further talks in the coming 2 months. And as one war winds down, another rages on, Russia launching a series of deadly attacks on Ukraine's capital, Kiev, overnight. President Trump heading to Europe for the G7 summit, where the Iran war, as well as the situation in Ukraine, expected to be discussed. Federal experts investigating a deadly plane crash in Missouri. A pilot and 11 others killed when a plane taking people on a skydiving outing yesterday crashed in a field and burst into flames. This is SRN News.
1: It's time now for the Macedonia Moment from the international headquarters of Macedonia World Baptist Missions, located in Braselton, Georgia. Here is the President and General Director of Macedonia, Dr. Scott Cole.
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3: Thank you, Dr. Caudill, and thank you, friend, for tuning us in on today's Macedonia Moment. This is Brother Travis Campbell, and it's a privilege to be able to come to you by way of the radio again today, share a portion of the Word of God with you this week. We're going to be looking this week in Numbers chapter number 21, and we'll be considering the text as we begin reading here in Numbers chapter 21 at verse number 4. And the Bible tells us here in verse number 4, "And they journeyed from Mount Or by the way of the Red Sea to compass the land of Edom. And the soul of the people was much discouraged because of the way. And the people spake against God and against Moses, Wherefore have you brought us up out of Egypt to die in the wilderness? For there is no bread, neither is there any water. And our soul loatheth this light bread. And the Lord sent fiery serpents among the people, and they bit the people, and much people of Israel died. Therefore the Lord came to Moses and said, We have sinned, for we have spoken against the Lord and against thee. Pray unto the Lord that he take away the serpents from us. And Moses prayed for the people. And the Lord said unto Moses, Make thee a fiery serpent, and set it upon a pole. And it shall come to pass that every one that is bitten, when he looketh upon it, shall live. And Moses made a serpent of brass, and put it upon a pole. And it came to pass that if a serpent had bitten any man, when he beheld the serpent of brass, he lived." I want to share a thought with you this week from this portion of Scripture that we've just read here in Numbers chapter number 21, entitled, "Look and Live." Look and live. Throughout the course of this week, there's several things that we're going to call our attention to, several things that we'll zero in on through from this text of a portion of Scripture, and I trust the Lord will use it to not only challenge your heart, but to be an encouragement to you as well. But I want you to notice several things with me about the nation of Israel here. Of course, they're making their way through the wilderness, going to secure the promised land, going to lay hold of the land that God has promised for them. And as they were so prone to do, they were a grumbling, murmuring people. And they were so easily discouraged, so easily persuaded to begin to complain and grumble against Moses and against God. And that's certainly what we find them doing here. And in their complaining, we find the judgment of God. But I'm so thankful that we not only see the judgment of God here, we also see the grace of God. Notice with me, first of all, this week, and we'll again share several thoughts with you. We see, number one, the rebellion of the people. The rebellion of the people. In verse number 5, we see that rebellion. The people are beginning to murmur. The people are beginning to complain. And they're complaining about anything and everything. They don't like the manna. They don't like the way they're going. They don't like the clothes they're wearing. They probably didn't like their shoes. They didn't like Moses. They didn't like anything about what they were doing. And so they begin to murmur and complain. They're a rebellious people, complaining about everything that the Lord has done. They're an ungrateful people, not happy. And it's as if they've drawn a line in the sand and said, "We're tired of following you, Moses. We're tired of following what God's telling you, and we just want to do it ourselves because we think we know better." Let me tell you, that's a great picture of every man and woman and a boy and girl today that does not know the Lord Jesus Christ as their Savior. If they've heard the gospel and they've rejected Christ as their Savior, they have become the enemy of God. They are rebels against a holy God because they have, in essence, said, God, we don't need you. We know how to do it our way. We know how to do it best. They're sinful people in need of a Savior, but they reject and rebel against God's clear commandments concerning salvation. And so we see, first of all, here in Numbers 21, the rebellion of the people.
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1: With SRN News, I'm Rich Thomason in Washington. Friday is expected to see the signing of a preliminary agreement between the U.S. and Iran, the Memorandum of Understanding announced on social media by President Trump. The BBC's Gary O'Donohue says there are a number of important loose ends that have yet to be tied up.
2: The deal, while crucial, is just a beginning. It will kick off a period of 60 days during which the U.S. and Iran will have to agree on how to destroy and remove Iran's nuclear material. That in itself could easily falter. The exact status of the Strait of Hormuz is also something over which divergent views are still apparent. And the timing of sanctions relief and the unfreezing of Iranian assets is still not consistent between both parties.
1: Word of the deal comes as the G7 summit gets underway in Europe.
3: Top of the list of priorities for G7 nations is reopening the Strait of Hormuz so that oil and gas from the Persian Gulf can flow out again to world markets. France and Britain have a proposal to help with that. They are offering warships that could help escort tankers through the strait and also get rid of any mines. That proposal is expected to be discussed as part of wider talks on the Middle East, both at a leaders' dinner that kicks off the G7 this evening and through the next 3 days of talks to Wednesday.
1: That's correspondent John Lester. Crude prices have tumbled, down more than 5% since the deal was unveiled. Today's AAA national average for a gallon of gas, $4.06, down a penny from yesterday and 46 cents lower than a month ago. The latest Russian attack on Ukraine killed 11 people, wounded more than 50 others. The assault also damaging a renowned religious site in Kiev. On Wall Street, stock futures higher. The Dow futures are up almost 500 points. This is SRN News.
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5: Here's your forecast on WZYN 810 AM, the old ship of Zion. Hot and humid, showers and thunderstorms for the rest of today will be in the low 90s. Low 70s and some showers until about midnight tonight, and then upper 80s for the high on Tuesday. More rain looks pretty likely. I'm meteorologist Steve Hamilton on WZYN 810 AM and online at WZYN.org.
6: Hello again, and thank you for tuning into Cherishing Scripture Radio. Pastor Brad Bailey with you here from the Brandon Baptist Tabernacle in Brandon, Florida. And today we are wading into some somewhat controversial waters as we look at the subject of disunity in the church. Preferably, I would rather call it church unity is what we're after here as our goal. Today, as we look at Philippians chapter number 2, we're going to be looking at three nouns in that passage of scripture that are in the feminine noun form in the original Greek languages, and that is going to open up a discussion for us. And so we hope that you'll join us for that in just a moment. Let me remind you of the website, BrandonBaptistTabernacle.com, where you can find all of these messages. 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Once again, they can be found at BrandonBaptistTabernacle.com. 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
0: You and I decide to take Euodias' side or Syntyche's side. We are entering into something that, number one, we don't know everything about, and we are effectively dividing the church. So Paul addresses that in chapter 4, verse number 2. Now, the reason I needed to point their gender out is because if you go back to chapter 2, verse number 3, there are three terms that I underlined in my Bible. And these three terms this week, I had to push back from my desk in my study several times and say, whoa, I need to think about this. Before I preach this or teach this, I need to ponder this and make sure that my spirit is right. But if you all know anything about me, you know I don't skip verses. And we have agreed on that in our church. If it's next, it's for us. And so in verse number 3, there are three terms that I underlined. And I want to spend the rest of our evening with those three terms quickly and briefly. The first one is the word strife. You see that in your Bible in verse 3? I underlined that word in red. The second one is the word vainglory. I also underlined that one in red. The third term that I underlined is the three words lowliness of mind. I underlined that in red. Now, the reason I am exalting those three terms above everything else is because those are the most important words in verse number 3, but they have something in common. In our English language, we have nouns and pronouns, proper nouns, parts of speech like those. And a lot of those have a gender assignment, gender specific. He, what gender is that? If you don't know that, that's male gender. Thank you, brother. Him. That's male. His. That's male. Her. She. Hers. Those are female. And then we have some neuter terms. It. They. That doesn't have a gender assignment. But gender assignments are very helpful, aren't they? Right? Because if I said, I'm dependent on her to defend me if I get in a fight. I've put her in a bad place. Gender in the English language is vital and should not be negotiated and should not be compromised. If you are a him or a his, you should be willing to wear that gender. I know I'm preaching to the choir here. Same with ladies. If God created you a precious lady, don't be embarrassed or ashamed of what God created you to be. And knowing your role as a man in the church and knowing your role as a lady in the church is vital to the unity of the church. The reason I feel that that needs to be pointed out is because strife and disunity can often be expected if the roles of men and women are not understood in the church. You want to start a fight in the church? You let a man start behaving like a woman. You want to start a fight in the church? You let a woman start behaving like a man. Then we got a Jezebel issue, right? So these three terms, strife, vainglory, and lowliness of mind, I want to say this to help you understand, they each have one gender assignment. The word strife is a feminine noun. The word vainglory is also a feminine noun. And the words lowliness of mind are a feminine noun. What I would like to point out to you tonight is this book and this church, Philippi, and its unity had been upset by two women. Can we conclude that so far? And so it's no wonder to me that if Paul expects to address those two women in chapter 4, verse number 2, that he takes the opportunity to use to use nouns in chapter 2, verse number 3, that are gender specific. If you were reading this publicly in the days when they spoke these original languages, everyone who heard the word strife or vainglory or lowliness of mind, they would know, according to Paul's grammar, that he is addressing females. So he says in verse number 3, let nothing be done through strife or vainglory, but those two, by the way, are the bad qualities, but in the good quality, lowliness of mind. Now, what I want to do this evening, and I want to be careful while at the same time adding my support to this passage. When you're restoring unity because Euodias and Syntyche are not getting along, when you're restoring unity, it requires three things. The church has been smashed. The church has been blindsided. The church has been wounded. The church has gone through trauma. And it might be like a Pearl Harbor event. Nobody saw it coming. So when that happens, what do? How do you get your unity back? Number one, the poison must be extracted and eliminated. If your church has been snake bit, somebody's got to draw out that poison. Do y'all see that, church? Now that comes from the word strife. And that word strife in that passage, if you're looking at it with me tonight, that word strife in the passage at hand is a Greek word that is very negative. It's very negative. There are some words that are more docile than other words. The word strife is just a bad word. It is the Greek word erythia. Epsilon, rho, iota, theta, epsilon, iota, alpha. And because it's a feminine noun, it is intended that we read that word with the idea that it has a feminine connotation to it. So, if I may, let nothing be done through female strife. Do you see that? And what he means by that is this. He is taking us back. I hope I'm not losing anybody here. Y'all still with me? Don't cut my tires or please, I want to live. All right? He's taking us back to Eve.

mine first. He went to her, yea, hath God said, ye shall surely die. And Eve began to think about it. She began to ponder, and she thought to herself, well, I think I know what God said, but maybe I heard it wrong. I think I know what God said, but maybe I got it wrong. And an unfortunate series of events came from that, didn't they? The first woman got it wrong. And because of that, I don't mean this to be ugly. I don't mean this to be condescending or misogynistic. Because she got it wrong, God cursed her fruit. God cursed her, and she said, your desire is always going to be to your husband, but he shall rule over thee. She was placed in that difficult circumstance. Why? Because she fumbled the ball on that one. Strife. If you want to go behind me and do your own homework on this, you don't need my permission. You can look these words up yourself. You can look up the gender of these words yourself. I'll show you in my own books. If you want to borrow some books from me, now you can't be a bookkeeper. You got to give them back. But this word is a female noun, a feminine noun. Let me just tell you something. I've seen men argue in the church and be able to settle it. But I've seen women go at each other and they can't get over it. I'm not being biased. I'm just sharing my observation. Strife, verse 3, is then followed by, this is a very feminine word. When you talk about vanity, you remember sometimes there may be a little spot in the restroom, and a lot of people would call that a lavatory. But if it has a mirror on it, what do they call it? A vanity. And husbands seldom stop at the vanity. But the word vainglory here borrows from that concept. Vanity is a feminine problem most times. Now, I've seen some men, yes, right, that like their perms and like their, you know, I mean, hey, look, whatever. But vanity is again here a feminine term. Let me tell you why. It's attached to the word glory. And I want to tell you something about what the Bible says about ladies. She is the glory of her husband. That is in your Bible. She is the glory of her husband. And so for this cause, the scripture teaches that a lady ought to pay attention to her femininity and the symbols of her femininity. Why? So that she does not display rebellion against her husband. And we close there today. We just have one more broadcast day talking about the matter of ecclesiastical unity or church unity. And today we've been talking about how to restore that unity. Now, we still have those points to make. So we hope that you'll join us again on our next broadcast day as we look at that subject together here on Cherishing Scripture Radio. Brad Bailey with you once again from Brandon Baptist Tabernacle. 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And we hope that you'll be back with us next time as we study God's Word together here. And remember our calling, changing society by cherishing Scripture.

And now, our scripture of the day. 1 John 3, verse 1. Behold, what manner of love the Father hath bestowed upon us, that we should be called the sons of God. Therefore the world knoweth us not, because it knew him not. 1 John 3, verse 1.

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1: Well, welcome back to a Monday's installment of the Hedges and Highways radio broadcast. I'm your radio preacher evangelist, Robert Jones. It's a joy to be back with you. Hope that you're doing well today. We do appreciate the goodness of the Lord, and I pray that you had a good weekend and you had good services on Sunday morning, then again on Sunday night. We sure did appreciate all that the Lord did in our hearts, appreciate how God stirred His people, and we just enjoyed being around the good things of God, the sounds, the songs of Zion, and just watching the altars be used. It was tremendous. And so we're grateful for that. And then we're grateful to be back with you on this broadcast here today. And thank you for those that tune us in from day to day. And saw, I guess you could say, an encouraging post online and how somebody that was listening to the radio station. And it's very encouraging to know that people are listening. Well, we are thankful for the book of Romans, that's for sure. And we've been in Romans chapter number 5 for some time. And we're going to move on a little bit further in this great chapter. And we've been looking at being justified by faith. And we've been dealing with the aspect of faith. And so here in verse number 9, and we were, let me read just a couple verses. And let's back up to verse number 1. It says here in Romans 5, verse 1, therefore, being justified by faith, and that's where we picked up that faith, we have peace with God through our Lord Jesus Christ. Now, He's coming through, and He's given the things that we have. People say, well, if I got saved, I'd have to give up this, and if I got saved, I'd have to give up that, and if I got saved, I'd have to do this, and you're not getting up. You're not, all you're giving up is regret, and I'd be glad to give up regret for being redeemed. And then let's move on a little further. And as we come through, and now he's talking about some things that we have. Now he says here in verse number 2, by whom also we have, thank God for that verse, access by faith into this grace wherein we stand and rejoice in the hope of the glory of God. Not only so, but we glory in tribulation, and also knowing that tribulation worketh patience, and patience experience, and experience hope, and hope maketh not ashamed, because the love of God is shed abroad in our heart by the Holy Ghost, which is given unto us. Then he demonstrates that love in verse number 6, for when we were yet without strength, in due time Christ died for the ungodly. For scarcely for a righteous man will one die, yet peradventure for a good man some would even dare to die. But God commendeth his love toward us, in that while we were yet sinners, Christ died for us. Much more then, being now justified by his blood, we shall be saved from the wrath through him. For if, when we were enemies, we were reconciled to God by the death of his Son, much more, being reconciled, we shall be saved by his life. And not only so, but we also joy in God through our Lord Jesus Christ, by whom we have now received the atonement. Last week, we were in the aspect of coming through here, and we looked at, for scarcely for a righteous man, we looked at that, but God commendeth his love toward us, in that while we were yet sinners, Christ died for us. And we looked at that aspect that God commendeth, and the meaning of that, and that it means to prove. I still can't wrap my mind around that. God didn't have to prove that. He didn't have to prove his love. No, we know that he loves us. For when we were yet unlovable, he loved us. And we could go through about the love of God and how that he proved that love to us, and he gave his love, demonstrated his love. Oh, I'm telling you, there's so much in here that we could look at, and the aspect of his love, and that, and then we can look at how that he commendeth, he showed, he proved, he exhibited, he demonstrated, and he did this for us that were disobedient to God's word and God's will. We lived a very selfish life. We were very selfishly. We ignored God's commandments. We did our own thing. We lived by the lust of the flesh and the lust of the eye. We pursued the pride of life and the things of this world. But Christ did that while we were yet sinners. God proved his love to us. And really, if you think about this, it's just, have you ever asked God, God, I don't understand why you love me? It's just an unbelievable love in it that he would stoop down to save sinners. Thank God he come to for me and he come for you. I'm glad that he came to seek and to save that which was lost. And God proved his love by giving his only begotten son. And yet there is some earthly fathers, and I give a story about that, that would do that. But God sent his son out of the spiritual and eternal, or spiritual and eternal world, into this physical corrupt world. And then he humiliated his son by stripping him of his eternal glory and assisted him become clothed with corrupt flesh. And by the way, his flesh was not corrupt. He took flesh that was like ours, but yet without sin. And he died as a man, but yet he was full God. He laid down his life and he rose it up. I mean, it's just, you know, he did all this, and that while he was, and God sent his son, Jesus Christ, the Savior of the world. And you think about what he went through. He was rejected. The Bible tells us, rejected of men. He was denied. They reviled him. They mocked him, the Bible says. He was arrested. They tortured him. Even God had to turn his back on his own son. My God, why hast thou forsaken me? And we could go through all this again, and I did last week, but all that he did, and God laid all of our sins of the world upon his son. He bore them all. I mean, we read Isaiah 53. He was taken from judgment to judgment, and he did all that so that you and I could be saved. Christ died for us. I think if we'd ever wrap our mind around that, I think we would probably never sit down. Because if we realize all that he went through, and I don't think we understand everything that he went through, but yet he did that for you and I while we were yet sinners. But then we come down to verse number 9. Much more than being now justified by his blood, we shall be saved from wrath through him. He proved his love by justification through the blood of Christ. And of course, we're going to look at this probably a little bit in depth. We'll have to go back to Romans 3, where Paul outlines this out for us. But thank God for the blood of Jesus Christ. I think I was reading behind, it was Butler the other day, about that song. I think it was him. About that, maybe it wasn't him, but there is a fountain filled with blood drawn from Emmanuel's veins. You know, we ponder on that, and that Jesus Christ, he did that for you and I, that there is a fountain. And it was, I believe it was William Cowper, made that. He wrote that poem, and that's really what helped him through his bouts of depression. And this man attempted so many other things, and he was in a boarding school, and he was a shy young man. He was severely hazed by other students. His nerves were shot. He was admitted repeatedly into insane asylums, and for comfort he found refuge in his poetry. And then one day while in the garden, he found a Bible on a bench, picked it up, and then he read Romans 3. And he focused his attention on verses 21 through 26 specifically. And this is these verses, and it says, "But now the righteousness of God without the law is manifested, being witnessed by the law and the prophets, even the righteousness of God, which is by faith of Jesus Christ unto all, upon all them that believe, for there is no difference. For all have sinned and come short of the glory of God, being justified freely by His grace through the redemption that is in Christ Jesus, whom God has set forth to be a propitiation through faith in His blood, to declare His righteousness for the remission of sins that are past through the forbearance of God. To declare, I say, at this time, His righteousness, that He might be just and the justifier of him which believed in Jesus. And William Cowper got saved when, after he read Romans 3, and he read verse 25, and that's really where God got a hold of him, whom God has set forth to be a propitiation through faith in His blood, to declare His righteousness for the remission of sin that are past through the forbearance of God. The burden from his heart immediately rolled away. And this time with the Lord was a critical moment in his life. He still struggled with depression, but through the grace, the Lord used him to bring honor and glory to Him and to write songs that honored Christ. And it took the shedding of the blood of Jesus Christ. And He did shed His blood, but He proved that love, and by justifying us through the blood of Jesus Christ. And as we now move a little bit further into this, and we're going to probably look at this scriptures about the shedding of blood, in Romans chapter 5, verse 20, or excuse me, Romans 3, verse 25, it tells us who set all this in order. Because it says, whom God. God is the one who set this forth. And He sent Christ to be that propitiation for man's sin. God's purpose to set forth Christ, it was predetermined. Matter of fact, Jesus, he was a lamb slain before the foundation of the world. And He was ordained to be that propitiation or the sacrifice for man's sin. And God sent Christ before into the world as a propitiation for the world's sin. He sent Him publicly, because it says that God sent Him forth to be the propitiation through faith in the blood. Where did He do that? To the world. He did that for you and I, and that He was going to be definitely that propitiation for the world's sin. And Christ Himself, who is that propitiation for man's sin, and it's that aspect that He came, that His sacrifice, death, His suffering, the cross of Calvary. Because that God, to accept Jesus as a propitiation, it is the blood of Jesus Christ that God accepts as a sacrifice for our sins, the covering of our sins, the satisfaction for our sins, and the payment for the penalty of our sins, and the appeasement of His wrath against sin. Thank God for the blood of Jesus Christ. And I am thankful. But we need to be very careful, because we're living in a generation now that wants to remove any reference of the blood of Jesus Christ. Without the shedding of blood, there's no remission of sin. We'll look at this further this week and pick this back up tomorrow. I pray that you have a good day. God bless you is my prayer.

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0: And now your news, brought to you by Dove Realty. 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
1: With SRN News, I'm Rich Thomason in Washington. Wall Street is riding high this morning, as are overseas markets, following announcement of the Memorandum of Understanding between the U.S. and Iran.
2: Vice President J.D. Vance tells Fox News this deal means Iran will never be able to have a nuke. President Trump making the announcement on his Truth Social page, saying the deal with the Islamic Republic of Iran is now complete. Congratulations to all, explanation point. I hereby fully authorize the toll-free opening of the Strait of Hormuz and simultaneously herewith authorize the immediate removal of the United States naval blockade. Ships of the world, start your engines. Let the oil flow, explanation point. Laura Winters reporting.
1: Well, there are some key differences in the way the U.S. and Iran have been describing the deal, which could be signed on Friday. Oil prices have fallen sharply on word of the U.S.-Iran agreement. Talks on Ukraine and Moldova joining the European Union getting underway today.
3: Viktor Orban's loss in the Hungarian election in April and a new position taken by his successor have allowed these talks to begin. They will focus first on democracy in Ukraine. Among other considerations, Kyiv will have to show it's made sufficient progress on tackling corruption. The overall accession process could run for years, with Ukraine's battle-hardened military and cutting-edge drone technology. President Zelensky argues the EU needs his country for the future security of the whole continent.
1: The BBC's Nick Beek. Russia unleashed a massive overnight barrage on Ukraine's capital, Kiev. A centuries-old religious site heavily damaged. Five rescue workers were killed in northeastern Ukraine. And watching Wall Street this morning, the Dow trading about 558 points higher. The Nasdaq is up 614 points. This is SRN News.
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5: Here's your forecast on WZYN 810 AM, the old Ship of Zion. Hot and humid, showers and thunderstorms for the rest of today will be in the low 90s, low 70s, and some showers until about midnight tonight, and then upper 80s for the high on Tuesday. More rain looks pretty likely. I'm meteorologist Steve Hamilton on WZYN 810 AM and online at WZYN.org.
6: Hello world and happy Monday. Welcome to the Midday Jubilee. I'm James. I am your host today. We've got a great show coming up. We're going to start out with Miss Becky Matthews with God Hath Provided. Then we've got Sound Doctrine, the Carolina Boys Quartet, the Adams Family, and more. 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

That was Miss Becky Matthews, God Hath Provided. Well, once again, welcome to the show. You're listening to the Midday Jubilee, and I hope you've had a great weekend. My, I know sometimes we think about Mondays, and it's just horrible. And I was thinking about this the other day. A lot of times on Fridays, I say, thank God it's Friday. But you know, every day is a gift, whether it's Monday or Thursday or Friday or Sunday. The psalmist said, this is the day which the Lord hath made. And so I hope that you are just having a great day, and I hope you're rejoicing in this day. No matter your state in life right now, I hope that God is blessing you. I told you we've got a great show, and coming up is Sound Doctrine, this blessed old book, live from the WZYN Jubilee 2026.

That was the Carolina Boys Quartet, To Save My Life. It's a great song when you think about, man, all of the things that God did to save my life. What a blessing. We can't wrap our minds around those things. I'm going to play next my friend, Brother Adams, Lord, I'm Thankful. And I've probably said this before, but Brother Josh Adams has taught me some things. He's taught me about prayer, but he's taught me about giving. And sometimes, you know, you're given a gift and you think, wow, that's a $20 bill, or that's a $100 bill, or wow, that's a great big love offering. And that's wonderful. And sometimes it is for you. But every once in a while, God will give you a gift for you to give away. And, you know, I have no reason to say that other than just introducing this song and what a great man of God Brother Josh Adams is. His family is on the road quite often, and he gives from himself. His family gives from themselves, but he gives from the Lord's giving. Here's Lord, I'm Thankful by the Adams Family.

Lord, I'm thankful by the Adams family. It'd be a blessing if we could all be just like that and say, Lord, I'm thankful like David after Goliath. I'm thankful like Daniel after the lions, like Noah after the flood. I'm thankful. And sometimes we got to get our priorities right. You know, we got to gather all of our hens, our what is the phrase, our chicks under our wings, and start counting heads and say, thank you, Lord, for this one. Thank you, Lord, for that one. Lord, thank you for this one. It's a little odd, but I sure do thank you for it. God, thank you for your blessings on this Monday. Why don't we just do that and say thank you? Brother Mark Wheeler is about to sing He Has. Everything we've got is because the Lord has given it to us. When we failed, He hasn't. He's always been faithful.

Oh, somebody talk to me. He has. That was Brother Mark Wheeler, or the Marksman. And we've come to the end of this segment of the show. But I want to say thank you to Miss Deanna, and then Don and Tanya Christie, Miss Doris Cumbus, for being gold members and helping us out on this segment of the Midday Jubilee. Brother Justin Atchison with the Shepherd's Pulpit will be coming up right after this song. This is the hymnsman, Giver of Amazing Grace.

0: Hello, friends, and thank you for joining us on the Shepherd's Pulpit. We are grateful to God that you are listening today. We pray as you listen to this daily Bible broadcast that God will strengthen you with His power in the inner man. So let's join the teaching and preaching from the Shepherd's Pulpit. And now, Pastor Justin.
1: We welcome you to the Shepherd's Pulpit, where today we take you into the sanctuary where I preach a message on one of your favorite Bible accounts, David versus Goliath. We title the message, Is There Not a Cause? We pray the Bible preaching will be a spiritual help to you as you listen. God bless you.
2: You know, our actions tell on our hearts. Our actions tell on our heart. We do exactly what we want to do. He was there because he wanted to be there. He wouldn't want to be anywhere else but right there fighting in the name of the Lord of hosts, the God of Israel. So he had that heart burning. He had the cause. He was ready to stand for something. It was something that was deep. And I pose to you this question this morning. Is there not a cause? Is there not a reason to fight, to defend for the Lord Jesus Christ? Is there not a cause when children are gripped by sodomy, by a transgender movement? Is there not a cause when morality and modesty and purity is like dinosaur talk? Is there not a cause when you bring up, hey, you need to not have sex before your marriage? And people look at you like, what? The marriage bed is undefiled, the Bible says. There's a cause. Holiness is being trampled in the street. Is there not a cause when we've set aside the Word of God for absolute garbage? Is there not a cause when boys and girls can grow up in churches and not find a hero in the faith? No role model, no one to look up to. Is there not a cause when people are going left and right into hell because they've never trusted the Savior, and they do it in the disguise of religion? I think of this. Is there not a cause when people tell me all the time? Brother Gary told me this when he came here. He said, I didn't know there was a church left like this one.
3: Come on, brother.
2: I didn't know there was anything left like this. I heard that choir sing. I didn't know there was anything like that left. I didn't know anybody preached like that anymore. And I'm not the only one, praise God, amen. But it gives us a reason to keep fighting and a cause. Hey, let me say something real quick. Real quick here, a little time out, a little commercial break, whatever you want to call it. Everybody used to say, I don't want to go to my grandma's church. Let me tell you something. People now, they're wanting to go to their grandma's church because grandma's church got something real. Say amen. I think we ought to advertise, this is grandma's church. And I'm not ashamed to call it grandma's church because I don't want it to be anything different than what the Bible is. Amen. I'm not ashamed. Call it grandma's church, brother buddy, if you want to. I'm not forsaking my treasured heritage. Amen. Yeah, I don't mind at all. Grandma's church still works. I think if we went last year this time, there'd be less people in here then than there is now, because the gospel is the power of God unto salvation. Call it what you want. Give me grandma's church every Sunday. I like when some of y'all smile while I'm preaching and you're not ashamed of the gospel. That makes me really happy. Some of y'all don't look like you believe this thing. You're lying on yourself. Hey, the gospel is the power of God unto salvation. It's grandma's church, grandpa's church. I don't care. Call it Adam's church. Whatever Jesus instituted, that's what I want to go with. That was the commercial break, but is there not a cause? When people are saying, man, I don't even know if there's anything like that anymore. I hear it all the time. Who's ever heard that before? Yeah, you talk to people enough, you'll hear it. But David had a cause. That wasn't the cause for him, but it comes to my mind. Our cause, what are we living for? The Holy Spirit has a question for you this morning. What are you going for? What are you shooting for? What is your goal? What is your purpose? Why are you here? I mean, to have a respectable family is okay. To have a good marriage is okay. There's more than that, though. I mean, to travel the world, to make more money. After a while, all those lesser temporal goals, can't you feel the emptiness inside and the vanity inside of it? You know, there must be more. I'm telling you, the cause of Christ is eternal. Connected to God. Anything connected to God is connected to eternity. It's going to be bigger than you and me. Let's notice something in this text of Scripture. Is there not a cause? We want to look at what's going on here. As you get there in 1 Samuel 17, I notice there's a contentious arena. They're gathered up. Look at it in verse 1. Now the Philistines gathered together their armies to battle. So they're gathered together. They're going to face Goliath here. Goliath is described with all of his armor, with all of his heritage, with all of his height there in verse number 3 and 4. The Philistines stood on a mountain on one side, and Israel stood on a mountain on the other side, verse 3. I noticed that contentious arena. One side's God's side, and one side's the world's side. One side is Israel's side, one side's the Philistine's side. And in the middle, there's a lowering place, and there's a gap, if you will, and it is the Valley of Elah. There's a gap between us and the enemy. There's a gap between the people of Israel, and there's a gap between the Philistines. And the difficulty is not necessarily finding the two groups. The difficulty is getting out of the group and getting in the gap to fight. One camp represents God, the other camp represents the world. I'm pretty glad I'm on God's side, amen. I'm happy about that. I'm pretty happy I'm saved, amen. I'm pretty stoked about having my sins forgiven. I'm pretty stirred up about the grace of God. I'm pretty happy about serving the King of Kings and Lord of Lords. I'm pretty happy that I'm going to heaven one day and numbered with the winning crowd. Say amen. Amen. But I just put a wet blanket on all that, didn't I? But too many people are comfortable with being on Israel's side, being on the church's side, and they don't want to get their feet muddy. They don't want to put their boots on. Who's ever served in our military or is serving? Raise your hand. Look at their hands. Hey, it comes time when you just can't stay at Moody anymore. You might have to go fight. Huh? We had some of that this week, didn't we? Have to go fight. Have to put your life in danger. I'm thankful that I'm on God's side, but there's a time where you have to say, hey, I'm separating myself to God, and I'm going to be like David, and I'm getting in the gap. I'm getting in the valley. I'm putting on the boxing gloves. I'm going to stand strong in the grace that is in Christ Jesus and put on the whole armor of God. I'm no longer going to be a spectator. I'm going to be a fighter. I'm going to be a soldier. Everybody understand what I'm preaching? Say amen. Sure you do. There are two camps, but somebody's got to get out of the camp of comfortable and get down there and fight. In 2026, I'm praying God take some of you. And you get a little uncomfortable and uneasy, nervous, scared. You say, I'm going to do something for God this year out of my comfort zone. I'm going to get in the valley and fight for God. Amen. That's what we need. And I'm telling you what, you say, I'll be the only one. Well, if you've got God with you, you'll never be in the minority. You're always in the majority with God. You'd be.
0: 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We certainly hope and pray that the broadcast was a blessing today. 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We look forward to seeing you in one of our services real soon. Until the next Shepherd's Pulpit broadcast, may the Lord bless you and keep you in His will.

Welcome back to the Midday Jubilee. That was the Avery Family, All That Matters. All That Matters. What a great song. We're going to play the Booth Brothers. This is the song that I first heard. I first heard this, good gracious, a long time ago. And I was driving through Pigeon Forge, Tennessee. We saw a music store. We stopped. And I think the reason we got this album is because we were going to Dollywood's Dixie Stampede. And the Booth Brothers were going to be singing that night. And I said, well, I want to know what I'm getting into. And this song came on. He Saw It All. Or Ask the Blind Man, He Saw It All. It hurt my brain at first. But what a great song. What a great song. Here's the Booth Brothers. He Saw It All.

That was the King James Boys, News That Never Changes. Speaking of news, let me say thank you to Harvest Baptist Tabernacle up in Jonesboro, Georgia, as well as Barry and Peggy Godfrey for being platinum members, sponsors of the show, as well as the station. I want to say thank you so much for giving and giving faithfully. Speaking of faithful, we're going to play the Powells. He's always been faithful. I'm just going to give a plug to a local church group that sings. Nathan and his sister, Rachel Dewberry, started singing this song at our church, Lighthouse Baptist in Plains, maybe a year or so ago. Absolutely beautiful. Absolutely beautiful. I'm thankful that he has always been faithful. He has never once let me down. There's been times that he didn't do what I thought he should have, but it's always been in his will and for my good.

There you go. That was tradition. I heard somebody shouting. We're going to get out of here for today, but I want you to come back and be with me tomorrow right here on the Midday Jubilee. Now, tomorrow, Tuesday, we're going to be talking about some church history, and we'll give you maybe one thing to think about as far as church history goes. I want to remind you, now today being Monday, of course, I want to remind you about our weekday schedule. We do have, starting us off early in the morning at 6:15, it's the Family Altar Program with Brother Lester Roloff, and then at 7, the Bible Baptist broadcast with Brother Tommy Turner. Of course, the Morning Refresh with Brother Justin Atchison begins at 7:30, goes till around 10. And then you've got, right in the middle of that, you've got Scott Pauley with Enjoying the Journey. And then Keep Thy Heart with Brother Cody Sturgill. 10:30, you have the Macedonia Moment. And then Cherishing Scriptures at 11 with Brother Brad Bailey. Highways and Hedges, 11:30, Robert Jones. Shepherd's Pulpit at 12:30 with Brother Justin Atchison. Then you hear various preaching up until 3:30. You have My Home Church, Lighthouse Baptist, with Lighting the Old Paths broadcast. And then you've got Lighthouse Baptist Church with Brother Jimmy Burt at 5. Sounds from Sinai, 5:45 with Brother Rudy Smith. Shepherd's Pulpit at 6:30. And then various preaching after that. I hope you'll be back tomorrow with me, right here on the Midday Jubilee.

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3: When Satan puts before you something in the matter of covetousness, or something in the matter of anger, or something in the matter of lust, he is often wanting you to be identified or defined by your desires. He does not want you to be identified as being crucified in Christ. Satan doesn't want you to be defined as in Christ. Satan wants you to be defined by those desires.
2: As Christians, difficult circumstances can come into our lives and take us by surprise. It's easy to become disillusioned when life doesn't match our expectations. The good news is that we can experience victory through the power of Christ and overcome the obstacles that threaten to defeat us. Welcome to Daily in the Word. This program features the teaching and preaching of Dr. Paul Chappell, pastor of Lancaster Baptist Church and president of West Coast Baptist College in Lancaster, California. In our series, Victory in Jesus, we will discover God's purpose for adversity, His plan for spiritual success, and His power for overcoming life's most difficult circumstances. And now, here's Pastor Paul Chappell with part two of a message called Victorious Over Temptation.
3: Right when we think things are going great, right when we feel like we've had a great spiritual time of victory, the devil will come immediately after those times. I also want you to notice, by way of the setting, that this event did not happen accidentally, but it was carefully brought about by God. It was allowed by God. Always remember that all of the fiery trials are Father filtered. Satan can do nothing by way of attacking or tempting you that God himself is not already fully aware of. And we see this very specifically in verse 1. Notice, then was Jesus led up of the Spirit. And so we know that this was ordained and allowed of God. And we know that the same loving Father that would allow this time, and the same Father that made a way of escape for the Son, has also made a way of escape for us. Now the difference is, as we'll see this evening, the impeccability of Christ, the fact that he could never sin. Nevertheless, it was the Spirit that led the Lord into the wilderness for this time of temptation. So notice, if you would, first of all tonight, the place of temptation. The Bible says in verse 1, then was Jesus led up of the Spirit into the wilderness, a solitary desert place. The Judean wilderness is an amazingly desolate place. But it was here that Jesus went and was tempted. And we know that he was there, of course, for 40 days and for 40 nights in the Judean wilderness. And I believe it's interesting, as one author stated, the first Adam was tested in the God-blessed garden and fell. The second Adam was tested in the God-cursed desert and won. This was the place of the temptation. This was the place of victory. That is to say, even in the rugged times and in the rugged places of life, victory is always possible through the Lord Jesus Christ. Amen. And so we see the place of temptation. Notice, secondly, God's plan in temptation. Some of you might have wondered a moment ago when I said the Spirit led Jesus into the wilderness to be tempted, and someone might ask, and I don't know that it's a sinful thing to ask, why would God allow us to have a time of temptation? Why would the Holy Spirit lead Jesus there? And Jesus is the ultimate example of the Spirit-filled life. And why was this something that was allowed? What would God have planned in this? Have you ever been through a time of trial or seen someone in a time of temptation and wondered, what is God's purpose in this? Why would God have allowed that? Well, I want to tell you that this temptation was not a trap that Satan surprised Jesus with. Jesus was submitting to the will of his Father as he faced this temptation. And I want you to listen very carefully tonight. We need to be aware that a Christian who is walking in God's will is going to be tempted. The very reason you will be tempted is because you are in God's will. Satan wants to take us out of God's will and destroy us. So just because you're living closely to the Lord does not exempt you from being tempted. And whether it is a random thought of anger or hatred or whatever the case might be, Satan is always looking to tempt people that are in God's will. No one was ever more in God's will than the Son of God on his way to Calvary. And yet even then, Satan came and Satan tempted him. So what would the purpose have been? Well, I believe there's at least a threefold purpose, and I'll share it quickly. First, to prove that Christ could not sin. I believe God the Father allowed this so that we would see demonstrably that Jesus Christ was God in the flesh, fully God, and as such, he could not sin. 1 John 3:5, and ye know that he was manifested to take away our sins, and in him is no sin. Hebrews 7:26, for such an high priest became us, who is holy, harmless, undefiled, separate from sinners, and made higher than the heavens. Jesus Christ could not sin, and was without sin. And so this was a moment to prove scripturally, historically, that Jesus Christ could not sin. Secondly, to identify with us in our temptation. I'm glad that I have a Savior who willingly went through trials and temptations so that when I pray to him, he understands what I'm talking about. The Bible says in Hebrews 4:15, for we have not an high priest which cannot be touched with the feeling of our infirmities, but was in all points tempted like as we are, yet, say it with me, without sin. Without sin. I'm thankful that I can pray to a Savior who was tempted, who understands trials, who wept. I'm thankful that I can bring my burden to him, knowing that in the midst of all of the pressure of the Judean wilderness, yet even then, he never sinned. And so, why did the Spirit lead Jesus? First, to show us that Jesus could not sin. Second, to show us that Jesus identifies with us in our time of temptation. And thirdly, I believe, to provide for us a pattern to follow in temptation. I believe one of the major reasons that Matthew 4 is in the Bible is so that when we are tempted, we can say, Jesus, what did you do? And we can copy Jesus, and we can follow his pattern, and we can avoid the temptation as we do what Jesus did. And so for that, we say tonight, thank you, Lord Jesus, for going through this earthly trial so that we could learn from our Savior. And so we see the setting was right after his baptism, right after a time of great victory. Notice, secondly, the sequence of the temptation. The sequence of the temptation. Now in verse 2, and when he had fasted 40 days and 40 nights afterward, he was afterward and hungered. The first thing we notice about the sequence of the temptation is this, that it was a time of physical weakness. A time of physical weakness. The Bible says that he hungered. He had not eaten for 40 days. And yes, he was 100% God. He was without sin. He could not sin, but he was 100% man. He had come in the form of man. And now for 40 days and 40 nights, he was without bread. And we must always remember that Satan will come many times at our weakest moment. He'll come at a time when we are discouraged. And he'll try to say that nobody cares. He'll come at a time when we are defeated and he'll try to say that we will never win. He'll come at a time when we just don't feel like we're as productive or as successful as we should be at this age or at this stage. And he'll say, what does it really matter that you live for God? Or what does it matter if you're faithful to your wife? Or what does it matter? No one will know. You're on a TDY. You're down in LA. You're away from home and you're weak and you're troubled and your wife doesn't understand and your husband doesn't understand. And why does it really matter at all? And mark that down. Satan will come at your weakest moment. And that was his tactic with the Lord Jesus Christ. You see, Satan likes to tempt us in the realm of possibility, not the realm of impossibility. Satan will come to you to show you the door of possibility on his scheme of things at the time of your weakness. So it was a time of physical weakness. Secondly, there was a spiritual temptation. Yes, there was the temptation for the bread. But notice in verse 3, and when the tempter came to him, he said, if thou be the Son of God, command that these stones be made bread. Now, there's nothing actually wrong with eating bread. That is not sinful in and of itself. And I will not elaborate tonight, but there are many things in life, many things our teenagers are facing right now with dress styles and hairstyles and modesty issues and music issues. And some of the things that teenagers struggle with, they are not necessarily sinful in and of themselves, but they represent sometimes to a naive parent that there's not an understanding. But underneath and in the heart, the reason for the outward showing, there's something underneath it in the form of a spiritual battle that's going on. So we would say, well, there's nothing wrong with bread, you know. There's nothing wrong with this or nothing wrong with that. But oftentimes there's something below the surface. How many of you recognize that we wrestle not against flesh and blood, but against principalities and powers, against the spiritual wickedness of this world? How many of you recognize that? So we might see a teenager arguing with his father, or we might see a husband and wife having difficulty, and then we see that they're having that problem. Never forget that underneath the loaf of bread in this passage, there was a great, great spiritual battle of the ages going on. It wasn't just about the bread. So what would the battle have been about? And I believe tonight there are some spiritual truths that we need to quickly glean. First, when temptation comes, Satan often is tempting to define us by our desires. To define us by our desires. Satan tempted Jesus to view himself in light of his hunger. Let me say that again. Satan was tempting Jesus to view himself in light of his hunger, in light of his physical weakness. Instead of focusing on pleasing the Father or his mission as Messiah, Satan wanted Jesus to focus on his physical needs. When Satan puts before you something in the matter of covetousness, or something in the matter of anger, or something in the matter of lust, he is often wanting you to be identified or defined by your desires. He does not want you to be identified as being crucified in Christ, as being victorious, as being on the winning side. Satan doesn't want you to be defined as in Christ. Satan wants you to be defined by those desires. He wants you to be that one that can't control those desires. He wants you to be defined by the bread, not by the book. And so he comes to Jesus with the bread, but there was a spiritual tug beneath that to say, look it, don't focus on your spiritual mission, focus on the momentary hunger. And many a ministry has been completely derailed and a marriage completely destroyed by someone who didn't focus on one day standing before Jesus. They only focused on the moment's pleasure. They sacrificed the future on the altar of the immediate, you see. Some of you have read perhaps various dietary books and so forth, and I've read a number of them, and there's one particular book that talked about sugar and salt and their relationship to fat. Now, some of you aren't going to like this next moment, but just bear with me. It's a good illustration. Chocolate cupcakes awake after this. I realize. I wait for me after this. I realize that, But one journalist by the name of Michael Moss explained how the food industry gets us hooked on empty calories. Companies spend an enormous amount of time and money developing irresistible blends that prevent sensory-specific satiety. In other words, they create this idea that we have to have this particular food. It fosters a misdirected craving that triggers greater consumption. And the idea is to get us hooked, essentially, on sugar and on bread and on salt and continually feeling like we need more and more and more. And that's how it is with temptation. It begins with an illusion about self, a skewed vision of who we are. And Satan doesn't want us to view ourselves as the child of the King, someone that is dead to sin and alive to Christ. He wants us to view ourselves through a problem, through an immediate need. He wants us to become addicted to the sugar of this life, to the sin of this life. And so Satan came and said, listen, forget for a moment that you're the Son of God, that you have a mission of redemption, and just focus on the bread right now. So what is your bread that he wants you to live in and be addicted to? Is it worry? Is it brokenness? Is it anger? Is it someone that you continuously have to bout the matter of anger with? Is it some form of an addictive thought process? You say, well, I'm glad I'm not addicted to sugar. I know somebody that is, but what are you addicted to? What is your bread? You see, tonight, it was not about the bread. It was about focusing on the bread, the

Our appetite, that's what really matters. I know what the preaching says from the Bible, but what do you feel and what do you think you really need right now? Because this is Burger King Christianity. Have it your way. That's Satan's message. But we don't live by bread alone. You are not what you want. You are who you are. You are not what you want. You are who you are. And the Bible defines who you are. You are a child of a king. You are the son of God. You are adopted. You are an heir appointed to heaven. You have been washed in the blood. You are seated in the heavenlies. You are blessed as a child of God. You are not what you want. You are who you are. You are not what the devil tells you you want. You are not addicted to that. You are not addicted to that. You are a child of God. And Satan wants you to take your eyes off the cross and take your eyes off of who you are in Christ, and he wants you to think that you're nothing but a miserably addicted person who can't get off the hook of sin. And Satan is a liar. And so he says to the King of Kings, look at the bread. Look at the bread. That's what you are. You're just a weak person that has to have the bread. I want you to notice, Satan first said, I want you to be defined by your desires. And secondly, he said, God is not as good to you as you really deserve. And this is what he comes to you with. God is not as good to you as you deserve. Now, Jesus had just heard God the Father say, this is my beloved Son in whom I am what? Just hours before. Just 40 days before. This is my beloved Son in whom I am well pleased. Matthew 3:17. The point of temptation is not in feeding his hunger. The point of temptation is to get Jesus to distrust his Father. When you succumb and when I succumb to some type of temptation, in the process of rationalization, if we're not careful, for why we became angry or for why we had this sense or that, we begin to see God not as a father but as a rival. God wants this, I want this. When you see God as a father, you're going to do his will immediately. But in the moment of temptation, you're not seeing God as a father to whom you submit. You're seeing him as a rival to what you want. If you're with me, say amen. And Satan comes along with this rivalry picture. And Satan is essentially saying to Eve, and Satan is saying to David, and Satan is saying to Jesus and to us, look at, your heavenly Father is not as good to you as you deserve. You deserve better than this. You deserve a better spouse than that. You deserve a better job than that. You deserve a better treatment than your boss gave you. And that's why anger's okay. And that's why your relationship outside of marriage is okay. And that's why it's okay for you to covet after that. Because after all, you are you. You're a bread eater, you're somebody that deserves a whole lot more than what you've got going on right now. And Satan came to the Lord Jesus and essentially said, first, you can be defined by your desire for the bread, and you deserve more than what's going on, so turn that rock into bread. Now, I want you to know something tonight. No matter how low you may feel, no matter how difficult the time may come, you can have full confidence that our God will provide all of our needs according to his riches and glory. He's not going to let the righteous be forsaken. Psalm 84 and verse 11. For the Lord God is sun and a shield, and the Lord will give grace and glory. No good thing will he withhold from them that walk uprightly. No good thing will he withhold from them that walk uprightly. Now, my friend, tonight, David came to a place where Satan convinced him that God had not given him everything he needed for his needs. Samson came to that same place with Delilah. And whenever there's a time of temptation, there's a rationale going on, and God is no longer the father. God is a rival to your will, to your ego, to your desire. And so it wasn't about the bread. It was about this matter of, would he follow the will of the Father? Would he fulfill the will of the Father? The arguments of the temptation are always more than what we see on the surface. There's always something down at the root. And so in this particular case,
there was this matter of being defined by desire rather than by destiny.

0: there was this matter of realizing that, yes, God's plan is right and good, and God will provide, and God will bring about the resurrection, and God will give grace. Satan wanted to say, look, do it your own way. You deserve it. God doesn't understand you. And I want to tell you again tonight, when Satan comes and tempts you to quit, and he tempts you to fall into sin of some time, please remember tonight, number one, Satan is a liar, and number two, God's way is always a better way. Always a better way. So we see the setting of the temptation. We hear the arguments of the temptation. You can take care of your own problem. But notice thirdly, the defeat of the temptation. Now, we'll see this pattern again, but notice in verse 4. He answered and said, it is written, man shall not live by bread alone, but by every word that proceedeth out of the mouth of God. Now, here we see the defeat of temptation very quickly, and we're done. First, it is written. Temptation is defeated always through the Scripture. Amen. Thy word have I hid in my heart that I might not what? Satan was saying, listen, your needs are not being taken care of, but the Bible says, my God will supply all of my need. Satan was saying, your father's not really taking care of you. He doesn't understand your needs. But the Bible says no man can pluck us out of the hand of our father. You see, Satan does everything he can to lie, but the word of God is true. Ephesians 6:17, take the helmet of salvation and the sword of the Spirit, which is the word of God. And when Satan tempts us, he doesn't give us time to grab our Bibles and look up the verses always. That's why we need to hide his word in our heart. And the way that we fight and the way that we have victory is through the Scriptures, and secondly, through faith in God. Psalm 37:3, trust in the Lord and do good, so shalt thou dwell in the land, and verily thou shalt be fed. Delight thyself also in the Lord, and he shall give thee the desires of thine heart. Commit thy way unto the Lord, trust also in him, and he shall bring it to pass. I just want to say tonight to the one that's feeling lonely or discouraged or defeated or tried or tempted to throw it all in, I want to just simply say to you tonight, have faith in God. Have faith in the word of God. Don't listen to the lies of the devil. Remember that Jesus Christ, your Savior, in a wilderness, in a desert place, after 40 days without food, was the one who said, man shall not live by bread alone, but by every word that cometh from the mouth of God. And when the devil tells you, hey, you need a break, and you need to try this escapist fantasy, or you need to try this way or that way of cheating or cutting corners, I want to tell you something. You'd be much better off to trust in the Lord with all of your heart and lean not unto your own understanding, but in all thy ways acknowledge him, and he will direct your path. If Satan would come against Jesus, he's going to come against you as well. He's going to come against me as well. And I just want to encourage you tonight, don't be defined by the bread. Don't let Satan tell you that life's all about the material. Keep your eyes on the prize, the Lord Jesus Christ.
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And now for a word fitly spoken. Preaching is fire in the pulpit that melts the ice in the pews. The late Dr. Jack Hiles.

0: In this public school, the Bible Club couldn't use the sound PA system at the school. You're going to want to hear how this came out.
1: Here's a story worth hearing from attorney David Gibbs Jr. of the Christian Law Association.
0: Mary Ann is a public school teacher in the state of Arkansas. At her school, there is a student-led Bible club that meets during lunch, and she is the club supervisor. She was surprised when she heard the school's chess club made an announcement over the school's PA system. The whole school heard it. They made an announcement about the time of their meeting because she was told that her Bible club could not do this. Needing help, she called us at the Christian Law Association. Our attorneys explained that the school could prohibit the Bible club from making announcements, but only if they prohibited all other clubs from using the PA system. They couldn't pick one and then deny another. It was illegal for this school to allow the chess club and not allow the Bible club. This has now been resolved fully in favor of this Bible club. All of them have the right to use the PA system at the school.
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Up next, we have a WZYN favorite. Oh my, how this song has ministered to our hearts. It's Andrew and Mary Beth Jones, Better Broken. May God minister to you as you hear this good song written by Andrew Jones.

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1: With SRN News, I'm Bob Agnew in Washington. President Trump en route to the G7 summit in France after announcing a deal has been reached with Iran. Correspondent Laura Winters reports more of the details.
2: First up, ship traffic is scheduled to start up again in the Strait of Hormuz. There's supposed to be a ceasefire between Iranian-backed Hezbollah terrorists and Israel. Iran will also agree to remove and dispose of nuclear material being stored in the country. President Trump says sanctions will only be lifted if Iran complies with what has been agreed to.
1: As correspondent Laura Winters reporting, Israel's defense minister says that Israel will not withdraw from the land seized in Lebanon, Syria, and Gaza.
3: In the first official Israeli comments after the announcement of the interim deal, Defense Minister Israel Katz says the army won't withdraw from land seized in Lebanon, potentially challenging an element of the deal that Iran and the U.S. reached hours earlier. And, Katz says, Israel plans to stay indefinitely in lands it holds in Lebanon, as well as in Syria and the Gaza Strip. Iran has tied the interim deal over the war to halting Israel's attacks on Hezbollah in...
1: That is Charles de Ledesma. President Trump celebrating a new decade and the 250th anniversary of the country.
4: Donald Trump hosted a UFC event on the White House lawn for his 80th birthday. Fighters from around the world joined the celebration, marking a unique moment for the sport. The event, called Freedom 250, featured 7 fights and celebrated the 250th anniversary of the Declaration of Independence. UFC President Dana White and Trump enjoyed chants of USA, USA as they watched the action. Bo Nickel won his match and thanked Trump for the opportunity. The event highlighted the close relationship between Trump and White, with thousands of fans attending, including notable figures like Mark Zuckerberg. I'm Geffen Coolball.
1: This is
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5: Here's your forecast on WZYN 810 AM, the old Ship of Zion. Hot and humid, showers and thunderstorms for the rest of today will be in the low 90s. Low 70s and some showers until about midnight tonight, and then upper 80s for the high on Tuesday. More rain looks pretty likely. I'm meteorologist Steve Hamilton on WZYN 810 AM and online at WZYN.org.

I saw a different virtue was engraved upon each stone. 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And then I passed the marker, absolute morality. Before I turned to leave a fresh dug grave, I paused to see. The headstone clearly read, here lies the Christian family. 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

0: one.
1: The cross makes the difference.
2: Yes, it does.
3: Yeah.
1: And because of all the preaching that I've heard on the cross and the times that I've read the scripture over that area of scripture so much, I can visualize it all, preacher. I can see every part of it. I can see what he preached on about that scourging and how Jesus has been beaten so badly.
2: Yeah.
1: He doesn't even look like a man.
2: Right.
1: They throw that rough, old rugged cross on his back.
3: Yeah.
1: Not some smooth piece of wood, but more like what you have hanging over the baptistry. That rough tree rubs at him wounds, and he has to carry it that great distance.
3: Yes.
1: And I can see him as he reaches the hill. He lays that cross down and he lays it on it instead of fighting them soldiers.
3: Right.
1: And they go driving the nails in his hands and in his feet. And they raise that cross up and they thud it down on the ground. They take them spears and they pierce his side. They crown a thorn and they drive it down on his head.
2: Yeah.
1: They mock him and they call him King of the Jews in such a disrespectful manner.
2: Right.
1: And all he could do was think about us.
2: Yeah.
1: All he could do was say, Father, forgive him. See, I can see everything about the cross except why.
4: Yeah.
1: And that's what this song talks about.
2: Amen.
1: You listen.

0: 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This broadcast spotlights Bible teaching and Bible preaching that will feed your soul and stir your heart. May God minister to you spiritually as you listen to It's Preaching Time.
1: Or again, I wrestled with where to go in the Word of God, and God used again some of the testimonies. I so appreciate the folks while the choir is singing who are willing to share their testimonies, and I feel like they're coming right from the heart. I so appreciated what you were saying tonight about stopping and calling on God, and I just felt like you're speaking right from your heart with where so many of us are. So I want to share my heart with you. I told our church at Crossroads, how are you going to live the Bible if you don't learn it? And I think some preachers get up and preach and they want everybody to leave the service thinking how smart they were. I had a math teacher. I knew when I left her class that she knew math. The problem is I didn't know math when I left her class. And I didn't go to math class to find out how smart she was. I went to math class to learn more about math. And I've learned people don't come to church just to hear how much the Bible I know. They come into church to get help so they can live it when they leave here. So I want to give you something that'll help you. It's helped me tonight, and I hope it helps you. Genesis 24. Would you stand if you're physically able, if you feel like it? Thank you for the basket last night. It had some good stuff in there. And the gallon of Chick-fil-A lemonade. For those of you who don't think that's a big deal, you've never bought a gallon of Chick-fil-A lemonade. It's about $10. It must have some gold in it. I mean, it's expensive. And somebody gave me that in the basket, and I so appreciate it. There was a gift card in there that was a blessing and a note, and I take none of it for granted. I tell our church that more people are dying of entitlement than people died of COVID. We live in a society that is entitled. People think you owe them. And everybody's talking about vaccines for diseases. I won't tell you the vaccine for entitlement is gratitude. Yeah. The best way to never think anybody owes you anything is to be thankful for everything. And so I want you to know I don't think you owe me anything. I'm thankful for all of it and so appreciate it. You're in Genesis 24. Are you there? We're trying to keep it simple. Last night, Exodus. This tonight, Genesis. If you're still turning, trying to find Genesis, stop wherever you are, look up, and fake it like you already found it. Because at this point, if you don't know where Genesis is, there's no hope for you. Just swallow your pride, go to the table of contents, look up the number of the page, stop trying to be cool, and find Genesis, all right? Chapter number 24. Here we are in verse number 26. And the man bowed down his head and worshiped the Lord. And he said, blessed be the Lord God of my master Abraham, who have not left destitute, my master of his mercy and his truth. I being in the way, the Lord led me to the house of my master's brethren. And the damsel ran and told them of her mother's house these things. And Rebekah had a brother. His name was Laban. And Laban ran out unto the man, unto the well. And it came to pass when he saw the earring and bracelets upon his sister's hand, and when he heard the words of Rebekah, his sister, saying, thus spake the man unto me, that he came unto the man, and behold, he stood by the camels at the well. And he said, come in, thou blessed of the Lord. Wherefore standest thou without? For I have prepared the house and room for the camels. Let the church say amen. Father, we pray you add thy blessing to the reading of your word. Cleanse me of sin, empty me of self, and fill me with your spirit. Help me to be a blessing. Use these next few moments to do something in us that we cannot do in ourselves. Bind the devil, put a hedge of protection about this place, and use the word like you always do. Watch over my family while I'm gone and get me back to them tonight just as safe and sound as they were when I left yesterday. Now,

0: God, do something. Our hearts have been prepared. Now you draw the net of conviction in our hearts for us to respond, not just stirred, but changed. In Jesus' name, amen. You may be seated. Thank you so much for standing. In chapter number 23, Sarah, the old wife of Abraham, dies. And I can only imagine just how devastating it was for Abraham to have to bury his wife Sarah, his best friend, for all those decades that the two of them had been joined together by Almighty God. And then for her to pass away was a heavy burden for him to carry. In chapter number 24, not only has Sarah died, but now in this chapter, Abraham is old and stricken in years and close to dying himself. So his wife has gone on to be with the Lord, and now he is close to going on into eternity himself. I can't help but think, as this burdened husband, having lost his wife and close to dying himself, came closer and nearer to death, there were some burdens that weighed on him heavily that he wanted to get accomplished before he died. I don't know that there was any heavier burden on Abraham's heart to get done before he died than finding Isaac a wife. Now, Isaac was a big deal to Abraham and to Sarah. This was no ordinary child. Isaac was the child that God had given them in their old age. It was a miracle. By the way, while I'm thinking about it, every baby that's born is a miracle. Amen. A miracle of God, for God to open the womb, for a child to be conceived, and for life to begin at conception, and that child to come into this world is a miracle. But Isaac was an extra special miracle, because Sarah was past the childbearing years. Abraham was past the age when a man fathers a child, and yet God did a miracle, said, "You're going to have a baby." Sarah laughed in disbelief. I'm not going to have a baby. No, just like God said it, it's going to happen. And by the way, don't you realize when God says something, it's going to happen? Come on now. And it did. She did give birth to a baby, and that baby's name was Isaac. And oh, what a blessing it was for Sarah to give birth to Isaac, and Abraham and Sarah to have this wonderful baby by the name of Isaac. And Isaac was the promised seed. Isaac was the one that God was going to fulfill the promises that he had made to Abraham. Remember the promises of Abraham. Listen, review in your scriptural mind. I will multiply your seed as the sand of the sea and the stars of the sky. Watch this now. In thee shall all the nations of the earth be blessed. Listen, Abraham, I'm going to multiply you. And from Abraham's loins are going to come the nation of Israel. So it was a big deal how God had promised Abraham to bless him. Now watch this now. He said, I'm going to bless you, and you're going to be a blessing after I bless you. And God was doing that to Abraham through Isaac. So I'm trying to get you to understand something tonight. Finding Isaac a wife was a big deal, because Isaac was the promised seed, and God was going to fulfill his promises through Isaac. So who he had as a wife was a big deal. So Abraham's getting close to die, and my son is going to have God's blessings on him. And if God's going to bless my son needs the right wife. So he takes his oldest servant, whose name is Eliezer, and he's going to task him with a very, very, very important responsibility. I want you to go find Isaac a wife. Some of you fellas ought to give God praise right about now that they don't still do that anymore. I'm glad that when I needed a wife, my dad didn't take his staff member and said, go look for my son a wife. I'm glad I got to find my own. Amen. But in these days, this is what is happening. I want you to picture, big deal for Isaac to have a wife. Big deal for Isaac to have the right wife. And now this servant has to go find her. You want to talk about a big task. This fella has to go pick out this woman, and she can't be just a good woman. She can't be just a pretty woman. She can't be just a godly woman. She's got to be the woman, the wife that God has for Isaac. And this fella cannot mess up. There's no room for oops. There's no room for my bad. And there's no room for what happened was. You can't have that happen in this story. He can't get it wrong. Listen to me now. If he gets it wrong, the nation of Israel is messed up. If he gets it wrong, the Genesis is messed up. If he gets it wrong, the first five books of the Old Testament are messed up. If he gets it wrong, the whole Old Testament is messed up. If he gets it wrong, the bloodline of the Messiah is messed up. I'm just basically saying, no pressure, dude. You just can't get it wrong. Failure is not an option. He cannot fail. He cannot miss it. He cannot pick out the wrong one. He cannot bring back the wrong wife. He cannot have five and say, try each one of them out for a week and see which one you want. No, no, no, no, no. He has to get it right. I'm telling you, this fella is under pressure. I'm telling you, this fella is weighted down. I'm telling you, he's stressed out. I'm telling you, he's out of his league. I'm telling you, he has taken on a task that is bigger than he is, beyond his capabilities, and there's nothing in him inherently that he can have to get this job done. He's under pressure. He needs leadership. He needs guidance. He needs direction. He needs a GPS system. He needs somebody telling him where to go, telling him what to do. He needs a guarantee and the assurance that he finds the exact wife for Isaac, brings her back home, and lets him marry her, and failure is not an option. I tell you what I like about Genesis 24. This fella's under pressure. This fella needs direction. He needs guidance. He needs a GPS system. He needs leadership. He needs assurance. He needs the bullseye. He needs somebody showing him exactly what to do. And according to Genesis chapter 24, he not only needs it, watch this now, he gets it. Can I get an amen? This fella got exactly what he needed to get the job done. He did get the job done. He did not fail. He did find Isaac a wife. He did pull it off. It did end with a happy ending. And God blessed this fella because he got exactly what he needed. Now listen to me. I'm glad that this fella needed leadership and he got leadership. Look at Genesis 24 and verse number 27. Look at what this fella got. The fella said in verse number 27, and I don't want you to miss this statement. He said a small phrase in there. The Lord led me. Let's say that together. The Lord led me. Come on, one more time. Say it again. The Lord led me. Last time, one more time. The Lord led me. Now watch this now. He didn't say my mama led me. He didn't say my friend led me. He didn't say my daddy led me. He didn't say my kids led me. He didn't say my siblings led me. He didn't say my doctor led me. He didn't say my therapist led me. He didn't say my friends led me. He didn't say my counselor led me. Listen to me now. He didn't say Dr. Phil led me. He didn't say Oprah led me. He didn't say the politicians led me. He didn't say my conscience led me. He said the Lord led me. He wasn't just talking about anybody. He wasn't talking about Muhammad. He wasn't talking about Buddha. He wasn't talking about the Pope. He wasn't talking about a priest. He was talking about the God who set the stars in space and the moon in place and the sun hanging on nothing that it never falls down. He was talking about the God who took from the dust of the ground and formed man and breathed into man's nostrils the breath of life and man became a living soul. He was talking about the omnipotent, all-powerful God, omniscient, all-knowing God, omnipresent ever at the same time God, immutable, unchangeable God, eternal, the God who was, who is, and is. He was talking about the King of Kings. Now listen to me. This fella said, when I needed leadership, when I needed guidance, when I needed direction, when I needed a GPS system, when I needed assurance, when I needed to hit the bullseye, when I could not fail, I could not get it wrong, I could not mess up, and I had to get it right. He said, not just anybody, but the one who made me, the one who knows me, the one who controls me, the one who's always right, the one who's never wrong, the one who never messes up, the one who never fails, the one who knows my yesterday, today, and forever, the one who never changes. He got out in front of me and he led me. Somebody say amen. Amen. But he didn't lead me because I got lucky. He didn't lead me because he pulled my name out of a hat. He didn't lead me because of my last name. Look at the text. He said, I being in the way, the Lord led me. Now this is what this fella found out in Genesis 24. This fella found out there's a place, there's a spot, there's a location, there's a zone. Watch this now. There is a way. If I get to the way, if I get to the spot, if I get to the zone, if I get to the juncture, if I hit the bull, if I get where I belong, watch this now. If I'm in the way, guess what? The Lord doesn't lead anybody. The Lord doesn't lead everybody. The Lord doesn't lead just somebody. The Lord leads the people who are in. You know, this fella found out I can be in the way. And if I'm in the way, Almighty God can lead me. Watch this now. And when God leads me, I get it right every time. time. Now I want to tell you why I'm here on a Tuesday night in Evanston, right here in Virginia, right in the Lynchburg area at the Gospel Light Baptist Church, preaching this message, because I can sense a little bit of what this fellow was sensing. I can feel a little bit of what this servant was feeling. I can identify a little bit with the pressure that this fellow was carrying, because I'm going to tell you something. There's nobody in this building sitting here on a Tuesday night who's not living under pressure. If you're a parent tonight, you're under pressure. If you're a husband tonight, you're under pressure. If you're a mama tonight, you're under pressure. If you're a teenager, I'm talking about teenagers in this building. 3 out of 4 of our seniors graduate without their virginity. 20% of 15-year-olds have been involved in immorality by the time they turn 15. Our public school system can't figure out what bathroom to put our kids in. They're giving parental consent for an aspirin, but not for protection to be involved in immorality. A little girl can go into a clinic and abort a baby and not even allow her mother to come in there. We're redefining marriage. Every sitcom has at least one homosexual on it. Do you realize this is what's going on right in America? And we can say what we want to. We can blister these teenagers and tell them they're all rebels and they make a bunch of mistakes and they're knuckleheads and they're mavericks and they need to get their act together and they need to live better. But the fact of the matter is, this is a generation that is under more pressure than any intergeneration I've ever seen before. And what do they do when they come to church every single day and they hear, do this, do that, and go here, and go here, and don't wear this, and don't do that, and listen to this, and don't listen to that. And they leave here and go, I heard you. I know what you're saying. I heard the lesson. I went to the conference. I heard the message. I took the notes down. But I just don't know how to pull it off. I just don't know how to get, I'm telling you, this is where this fellow was. I heard what you said, Abraham. I know what Isaac needs. I know where you're sending me. I know what the task is. But to be honest with you, I may know what the task is, but the task is bigger than I am. I don't know how to get it done on my own. But this fellow found out, you don't have to get it done on your own. You just get in the way. You just get in the spot. You just align yourself with Almighty God. You won't have to find her. You won't have to locate her. You won't have to pick her. You just get in the way and the Lord will lead you. And I've come to tell you tonight, while living under pressure, I've never enjoyed serving God any more than I do right now. I've never enjoyed being a husband any more than I do right now. I've never enjoyed being a pastor any more than I do right now. I've never enjoyed being a family man any more than I do right now. I've never enjoyed preaching any more than I do right now. But I'll tell you something, preacher, every single day my phone is ringing with people that are looking for counsel. Every single day my calendar is filled with people that are looking for leadership. 3 times a week I'm before the congregation at Crossroads Baptist Church. They're not sitting there just to get their ears tickled or just to get entertained or just punch a clock. They're looking for somebody who's been with God to give them some leadership, give them some food, and direct them as a pastor. I can't get up there and just throw some little something at them and just read something I got off the internet or give them something I read in some fortune cookie. They need something that's going to let them leave that building and go do something for God. And I'm so glad as a pastor, as a husband, as a father, as a mentor, as a counselor, as a friend, that I'm not just up there just winging it and trying to pull something off the internet. I'm glad there's a God in heaven who says, if you'll get in the spot, if you'll find the zone, if you'll align yourself with me, if you'll be in the way, how somebody say amen tonight, that in this crazy world where there are so many wrong decisions to make, aren't you glad you can make the right decision because the Lord will lead you? Tonight I want to talk about being in the way. Because I feel pressure. And I don't know about you, like this servant. Failure is not an option. I don't want to mess up. I don't want to fail. You don't get 2 shots at marriage. You don't get 2 shots at parenting. You don't get 2 shots at life. You don't get 2 shots at being an adolescent. You get it once. You don't want to strike out. And I'm telling you what, it's so convenient to strike out in this world unless you got some leadership that comes with a 100% guarantee. And I hate to bust your bubble. There's only one leader that's got a 100% guarantee rate, and that's Almighty God. That's right. So tonight, very quickly, I want to give you some keys to identifying whether you're in the way. Because if you got to be in the way for God to lead you, how many of you would agree you want to be in the way? Let me say that again. If you have to be in the way for God to lead you, tell me by amen. If you have to be in the way for God to lead you, how many of you would agree tonight you want to be in the way? Now, how do you know if you're in the way? How'd this fella make sure he was in the way? Number one, there must be submission if you're in the way. Say it with me, submission, submission. One more time, say it again, submission. Now, look very quickly at Genesis 24. You have to go back and look at this text in your own time to gather the exposition verse by verse to see all of these keys right here in the text. Well, let me summarize. Here comes Abraham calling his servant to him saying, I got a job for you. Come on now. Now, listen to me tonight. If you want to be in the way, you got to understand something tonight. There is a master and there is a servant. Could I just let you know tonight, we're not the master. Come on, somebody say amen. We do have a master, but we're not the master. He's not the servant. Listen to me. We are the servants and he is. So let's just get it together. You are not in the way if you're trying to be the master and not. Somebody help me now. I tell you why some Christians aren't in the way. They want to be the master instead of letting God be the master. They want God to be the servant instead of letting themselves be. Listen, if you want to be in the way tonight, you got to be the servant and let God be the master. You're going to see right here in Genesis 24, there was submission on the behalf of the servant's part. Submission to what? Submission to the master's words. Several times in the text, you're going to see Abraham said, Abraham said, Abraham said, Abraham said. Hey, look here, fella. You want to be in the way? You got to do what I say. That's what Abraham said. You got to do what I say. Listen to me. Don't tell me you want to be in the way with God, but you won't do what he says. I said, don't tell me you want to be in the way with God. You don't want to. Well, you said, I don't know what God says. Well, you don't have to look far. Here it is right here in this Bible. Amen. You don't know what God said. Wherewithal shall a young man cleanse his way? By taking heed thereto according to thy word. With my whole heart have I sought thee. Oh, let me not wander from thy commandments. Thy word have I hid in my heart that I might not sin against thee. Therefore, I esteem all thy precepts concerning all things to be right, and I hate every false way. Thy word is a lamp unto my feet and a light unto my path. Forever thy word is settled in heaven and earth. Oh, how I love thy law. It's my meditation all the day long. Psalm 19, the law of the Lord is perfect, converting the soul. More to be desired are they than gold, yea, than much fine gold. Sweeter also than honey, than the honeycomb. Moreover, by them is thy servant warned, and in keeping of them there is great reward. Joshua said, this book of the law shall not depart out of thy mouth, but thou shalt meditate therein day and night, that thou mayest observe to do according to all that is written therein. For then thou shalt make the way prosperous, and then thou shalt have good success. The grass withereth, the flower fadeth, but the word of God shall endure forever. John 17, sanctify them by thy truth, for thy word is truth. Hebrews 4:12, the word of God is quick and powerful and sharper than any two-edged sword, piercing even to the dividing asunder of the soul and the spirit and of the joints and the marrow, and is a discerner of the thoughts and intents of the heart. Peter says, no scripture came by private interpretation, but holy men of God, as they were moved by the Spirit. Isaiah says, thy word shall not return void. Paul said to Timothy, all scripture is given by inspiration of God and is profitable for doctrine, for reproof, for correction, for instruction in righteousness, that the man of God may be perfect, thoroughly furnished unto all good. You may not understand this tonight, folks, but God took 40 different men over a 1600 period time and produced a miracle of a manuscript called the Bible. Inspired, God breathed. Infallible, it can't fail. Inerrant, it has no errors. From cover to cover, it's still the bestseller. The BIBLE, yes, that's the book for me. I stand alone on the word of God. The BIBLE, you find me a book that's prophetic and perfect and preserved and preeminent and probing and piercing and potent and powerful and precious and penetrating and profitable and perfecting. It's not the Quran. It's not the Book of the Mormon. It's not the Constitution. It's not the Bill of Rights. It's not Vogue magazine. It's not ESPN. It's not Farm and Country. It's the BIBLE. You say, oh, I'm in the way. I want to be in the way. I want to be in the way. I want to be in the way. You're not in the way if you don't submit to his word. Submit to his word. Submit to his will. Submit to his wishes. It's all there. Hey, servant, this is what I'm telling you. Hey, servant, this is my will. Go to my homeland. Hey, servant, this is my wish. Don't take Isaac to her. Bring her back to him. Where do you see in the text where the servant goes, well, since you're going to assign me, I think you ought to let me do it my way. Wait a minute, buddy. You're not the master. I'll tell you what's wrong with some Christians. They want God to use them, but they want to do their own thing. You want to be in the way tonight? You got to be submissive. Can I get an amen? There's supplication in the way. Number two, this fellow prays. If you look in the text, he's going to leave there and he's going to say in verse number 12, "Oh Lord God of my master Abraham." I'm picturing in those days you would put your hand under the thigh of your master as a picture of swearing, "I'm going to do what you told me to do." So this is what this fella did. Abraham gives him an assignment. He says, "I want you to go back to my homeland. I want you to find him a wife. I want you to bring her back to Isaac." This fella puts his hand under Abraham's thigh and basically says, "I swear I'll do exactly what you said." I'm picturing this fella. Soon as he says, "I swear I'll do exactly what you said," he leaves the house and goes, "What did I just sign up for? Why did I promise to do something I have no clue on how to..." Well, come on now, let's be honest. Have you ever went to the altar and said, "Yes, Lord, I will," and got in the car after church and went, "I said I will, but I don't know how I'm going to do it." You get up the next day and you went, "It seemed so simple at church last night. But when I go to work the next day, it's like, this is impossible." This is where this fella, listen, what did the fella do when he swore to do something that he didn't know how to do? He prayed. There's supplication in the way. I don't understand why Christian people swear to do stuff that they don't know how to do, but won't pray. If 3 out of 4 seniors graduated out their virginity, you know what I'd be doing if I were a senior? Praying that God kept me pure. Amen. If most marriages ended in divorce, you know what I'd be doing if I were married? And I am. Praying God keeps me married. I'm telling you folks, shame on us to be in a society statistically full of failure and not be more prayer warriors. God help us in these last days. If we can't afford to fail and yet we've promised to get it right, God help us to go to the one person who can make sure we don't fail. That's Almighty God. I wish every person in the building would leave this revival service. If you don't get anything these next several days, get this out of the revival service: I am going to be more committed to prayer. There's submission in the way. There's supplication in the way. Watch number 3. There's success in the way. Verse number 12, he's praying. Look at verse number 13. "Behold, I stand here by the well of water," still praying, "and the daughters of the men of the city come out to draw water." In other words, he's talking to God. "God, I'm standing by the well. This is where the girls come out and draw water." He says, "Lord, let it come to pass that the damsel to whom I shall say, 'Let down the pitcher, I pray thee, that I may drink,' and she shall say, 'Drink, and I will give thy camels drink also. Let the same be she that thou hast appointed for thy servant Isaac, and thereby shall I know that thou hast showed kindness unto my man." That's a lot of words for him saying, "Lord, I'm going down here where the girls come draw water. Now, God, I'm going to ask you, when I ask the girl for water, let the one that says, 'Yep, I'll get water for you and the camels,' let that be the one that Isaac is supposed to marry. And if she says to me, 'I got water from you and the camels,' ding, ding, ding, ding, ding, I'm going to know she's the one that Isaac is supposed to marry." He prayed. Well, guess what? He goes to the spot where the girls draw water, and here comes Miss Rebecca out to draw water. And the fella says, "May I have some water?" And the woman says, "I got water for you and the camels." Ding, ding, ding, ding, ding. Listen to me. I hate to bust your bubble, but I'm trying to tell you, when you're in the way, there's submission. When you're in the way, there's supplication. And when you're in the way, there's success. God does answer prayer. I worry about Christian people telling me they're in the way and nothing ever successful happens. No prayers answered. No protection secured. Nothing ever works out. I'm not saying that life doesn't come with problems. I'm not saying that trials aren't a part of the Christian life. I'm just simply saying, when you're in the way, listen to me, success happens. God comes through. He answered your prayer. He supplies your needs. He does what you can't do. What a joy it must have been when that fella said, "May I have water?" And the girl said, "You sure may." And the camels too. He must have been thinking, "Booyah, exactly what I prayed. God." And I'm telling you what, I've seen it too many times when I didn't know how it was going to happen. I didn't know how I was going to pull it off. I didn't know how I was capable. She just testified. She said, "God, I need you. God, I can't figure it out. God, I don't know what to do. God, I don't have the answer. answer. I'm glad my Bible said, ask and it shall be given unto you. Seek and ye shall find. Knock and it shall be opened unto you. Be careful for nothing, but in everything by prayer and supplication with thanksgiving, let your requests be made known unto God. Call unto me and I will answer thee and show thee great and mighty things which thou knowest not. If any of you lack wisdom, let him ask of God, which giveth to all men liberally, and it shall be given him. I'm glad that I'm not rubbing some genie's belly. I'm glad I'm not praying some rosary. I'm glad I'm not quoting some poem. I'm glad I'm not squeezing some stress ball. I'm glad I'm not standing on top of a building jumping off singing, I believe I can fly. I'm glad that I'm living this life talking to a God who not only hears but answers prayer. Wow. There's success in the way. Exactly what he prayed, God answered. I'm moving almost halfway now. There's shouting in the way. Look at verse 27. Look at 26. And the man bowed down his head and did what? Did what? Come on, look at the verse. Verse 26. And the man bowed down his head and did what? Worship the Lord. Look at verse 27. And he said, blessed be the Lord God of my master Abraham, who have not let destitute my master of his mercy and his truth. I being in the way, the Lord led me to the house of my master. Listen to you, this guy is having a worshiping fit in the middle of nowhere, and I'd have liked to have been a bird in the tree to hear it. Listen to me, I'd have liked to have been a bird in that tree over top of where that man was standing when all of a sudden that man ran into that girl who said, yep, I got water for you and the camels. He paused from talking to her, stopped right in the middle of what he was doing and said, blessed be the Lord God of my master Abraham, who have not left me destitute of his mercy and his truth. I being in the way, I'll tell you what happens in the way. In the way, you just have to stop and give God the praise. In the way, you have to stop and worship God. In the way, you got to, because you know good and well, you didn't do it. You couldn't pull it off. You couldn't accomplish it. You ain't good enough. You ain't smart enough. You ain't wise enough. You ain't strong enough. You ain't spiritual enough. When God does it, you better give God the praise. I worry about people, preacher, who say they're in the way and never have a praise. They say they're in the way and they never have a worship. They say they're in the way and they never give God the glory. They say they're in the way and they're never happy in Jesus. Don't tell me you're in the way and you're not worshiping. Oh yeah, there's submission in the way. Oh yeah, there's supplication in the way. Oh yeah, there's success in the way. But there's shouting in the way. Now, not everybody shouts the same way. Some people run around. Some people wave a hanky. Some people clap their hands. Some people stomp their feet. Some people scream. Some people squeal, some people laugh, some people, I don't know, but I'm just trying to tell you, I ain't telling you what to do. I'm just telling you, when God blesses, you better do something. If you don't want to shout, if you don't want to scream, if you don't want to stomp, if you don't want to clap your hands, if you don't like to make a lot of noise, if you're a little dignified and you don't like to really let it all out, just take one of them envelopes in the pew and write down amen on it. I'm just saying, don't tell me you're in the way and you never tell God about it. God, give us some teenagers who aren't afraid to shout. I'm talking about praising. You don't have to scream. You don't have to jump around. Don't ever let any preacher tell you if you don't praise this way, you're not right with God. I don't like that. I don't like to go to some meetings where they, if you're not blessed, God, if you ain't standing up and running around, you don't love Jesus. Some of them running around a bunch of devils. Okay, some of them were running around in the club the night before. We don't judge spirituality by how loud you are. I'm not going to tell you how to praise. I'm just telling you, if you love God, you better praise. There's shouting in the way. There's steadfastness in the way. I'm closing. I don't have time to look at all this. But this fella knew. Please listen. He knew that that woman was the right woman. God had led him. But he had a challenge. Because he not only had to know she was right, but he had to convince her family she was right. Preacher, you have a daughter. I have two. What are you doing when somebody rings your doorbell one day and says, hello, Pastor Warren, I've come to inform you. God led me to your house to take your daughter from you back to another man across the country for him to marry her. See, he just held up his fist to me. And at the house, he's probably got something more than his fist. And he just said amen to that. That guy had come to Pastor Warren's house, he wouldn't have lived. And Bree would have still been home. Now, I'm going to tell you something. It's one thing to know God is working in your life. It's another thing to be so sure about it, you can convince other people of it.
1: That's right. Good.
0: See, some of you teenagers, you know God's real. But are you going to be able to convince your friends that tomorrow at school? Some of you come to church, you know God's moving when you're up here singing in the choir. But can you go out to that world and tell him? I'm going to tell you something. This fella not only had to identify her, he had to bring her back. And he couldn't do it without getting her mother and her brother's blessing. So he goes to the house and tells them the whole story. I want to tell you about my master Abraham. God raised him up out of the Ur of the Chaldees. And God gave him and his wife this miracle baby by the name of Isaac. And now he's grown up and the mother's dead. And now his father has sent me on this mission to come. And I prayed and I was scared to death when I left the house. I didn't know how I was going to find this girl. And I prayed and said, God, let it be the one that I asked for water. She gives water to me and the camels. And I'm sorry, ma'am. You may not understand this. I'm sorry, bruh. You may not understand this. But your sister, your daughter, ma'am, I asked her for water. Guess what she said? I have water for you and the camels. Y'all don't know what I'm talking about? I'm trying to tell you. That's what I asked God for. She just answered it. Ding, ding, ding, ding, ding. Y'all didn't hear the ding, but it's dinging in my head. And I'm trying to tell you, y'all got to trust that the ding in my head is a real ding. You know what I'm saying? And you listen to me. And about that time, he's convinced them that there's really a ding, ding, ding in his head and that she's really the right one. And we get down to verse number 55 or so, and the brother and the mother are like, okay, we understand. She's the right one. She needs to go with you, 55. But please, let her stay with us a few days, maybe 10. And then they're like, okay, we'll let her go. We understand that God is in it. But can't she stay here for 10 days longer? I mean, she's my daughter. She's my sister. Let her stay. But look at what this fella said in 56. Hinder me not, seeing the Lord have prospered my way. Send me away that I may go to my master. No. Them some King James words for just saying, look here, y'all. Look here, Lord. Look here, y'all. I done put my hand under my master's thigh and told him I was bringing this girl back to him. I ain't know what I was doing. I was scared to death. I prayed that God would answer. God answered when your daughter and your sister said, yes, I know she's the right woman. And y'all talking about 10 days? Girl, you better dap your brother and hug your mama and get on this here camel and come on now, because if God has brought me this far, I am not going to procrastinate. For shame on Christian people when God answers your prayer and you drag your feet finishing it off. You got to be steadfast. I've known teenagers who say, pray that God leads me, and God leads me, and then they don't follow. Pastor, put our name on the prayer list, please. We need a new car. Our family, the car we have is on its last leg. We're praying that God gives it, and the whole church prays, and they get a new car, and they won't even drive it to church. They don't even come to church with the car God gave them. Come on. Sir, you asked God for a good wife. Now, God gave her to you. Now, lead her right.
2: That's right.
0: You asked God for kids. Now, raise them in the nurture. Now, you asked God for a church. Come to it. You asked God for a job. Tithe. There's steadfastness in the way. You can't get this far in the will of God and then fall off later. It's 2024, and a lot of Christians that God has led up to this point are falling off now. There's steadfastness in the way. I'm almost done. There's satisfaction in the way. Look at the text. look at verse number 63. Isaac back home, he don't even get to go on the journey to pick his own wife. You know, I'm going to tell you something. That's messed up right there. The Bible says in verse number 63, Isaac went out to meditate in the field at eventide. What do you think this fella is meditating about? I think he's praying. I think he's praying for daddy's servant. Meditate. What do you think he's praying? I think he's saying, oh Lord God, if you ever led my daddy's servant, please lead that man tonight. He ain't picking apples. He ain't picking a dog. He ain't picking a cat. He ain't picking a horse or a chariot. He is picking my wife. Oh God, if this man ever was led by you, lead him tonight. Help her to pick one that knows how to fry chicken. Help her to pick one that knows how to do laundry. Help him to pick one that knows how to massage my back. Help her to pick one. Help him to pick one that walks with you. Help him to pick one that talks with you, Lord. Help him to pick one that's a godly woman. But Lord, please help him to pick one that is beautiful. Help him to pick one. He's meditating. Boy, somebody laughed so hard they snorted. Look at verse number 63. I don't miss nothing. That's when you know you're having a good time in church. When you snort in Jesus' name. Isaac went out. Look, verse number 63. He's meditating, praying. Oh my goodness. I prayed that daddy's servant got it right. I don't want him to bring back no ugly wife for me. And he gets on verse number 63. The Bible says he lifted up his eyes and saw, verse 63, the camels were coming. All of a sudden the music plays in his ear. And dust is going up in the air. And here come those camels just moving faster than any camels ever moved before. And Isaac looks up, and I'm telling you, he ain't happy about camels. He's happy about the girl that's on the camel. Amen. He looks up at her and he sees Rebecca on that camel. He must think, hubba, hubba. I mean, he looks and goes, yep, daddy's servant got it right. Look at the text. And all of a sudden, Rebecca, she's riding on the camel. She ain't never seen Isaac. Isaac never seen her. He lays his eyes on her. He goes, hubba, hubba. Look at verse number 64. Rebecca lifted up her eyes, and when she saw Isaac, the Bible says, she lighted off the camel. Watch this now. She looked at Isaac and thought, good gracious alive. And the Bible said, he looked so good, she smoked a cigarette. She lighted off a camel. I'm just kidding. She jumped off the camel. She said, good gracious alive, that boy looks so good. Give me a cigarette. No, I'm just kidding. She jumped off the camel. You can't make this stuff up. She lighted off the camel. Isaac sees her, hubba, hubba. She sees him, woo. Abraham looks at the two of them and says, good looking grandkids, amen. I'm gonna tell you something. I don't think there's anybody in this whole story that's more satisfied than that servant. He watched it happen. And knows good and well, he didn't do it. I can identify with him, a little preacher. Week in and week out, I hop in a car. I walk into churches. I take my feeble, meager, finite mind and body and preach. And I look up after these lips of clay, this sinner saved by grace, preaches words from a mere man who, were it not for grace, would be burning in hell. And people get saved. Lives, altars fill. Young men surrender to preach. Teenagers give their lives. Marriages are restored. Addicts break free. And I know good and well just how clueless I was when I tried to get it done. You want to talk about satisfaction when God takes our sorry selves and makes something out of them. Oh, what a God. And we're all in the same boat tonight. Come on now. I don't have to know people when I walk in a church. I just know they're people, just like I am. You don't have to tell me your business. You were born a sinner just like I am. You just as dumb as I am. Come on now. If anything good is happening, it's God doing it through us. What satisfaction this fellow must have been like to stand back after this story and go, didn't have a clue. I didn't have a chance. There's no way I could have found that woman without God. You can't stay right, teenager. You can't stay married, couple. You can't find your spouse in this crazy. I am glad I ain't looking for a wife in 2024. I feel for you out there. eHarmony.com and all this mess. You need more than some matchmaker. You need God. And guess what? You can have him. But there's a stipulation. You gotta be in the way. Let me ask you a question. Don't you want him to lead you? Who in this building is not living under pressure tonight? I got good news for you. God is not under pressure. He's been doing this and he ain't never got it wrong. And if he'll lead me, I won't get it wrong either. But he'll only lead me if I'm in the way. Our Father, we desperately want to be in the way. Heads bowed and eyes closed. Let me say, preacher, I'm saved. I'm going to heaven. I know it. Would you raise your hand? I'm saved. I know it. Come on, slip your hand up. I'm saved. I'm going to heaven. I know it. Put your hands down. Come on. Let's just be honest. You can put your hands down. How many say, I'm going to heaven. I just put my hand up. However, I know what you're talking about. I'm living under pressure every day trying to do right. And I need God's leadership. I need it. And everything in me tonight wants to be in the way because I don't want to fail. If that's what you put your hand up, come on. I want him to lead me. Oh, I do. God bless you. Just a moment. The invitation is going to be simple. When you leave your seat, you know what you're saying? God, I don't want to be in the way. Now, we got to be real because sometimes we're not submissive. Sometimes we want the product without the process. We want God to bless us, but we don't want, there are areas of our Christian life we've not submitted. Things he's told us to do, we've not, and yet we still want him to lead us, even though we're not complying with his word. I mean, sometimes we're not in supplication. We're not praying. Therefore, we're not successful. And sometimes we're successful, but we fail to shout and give him glory. And sometimes after shouting, we're not steadfast. We veer off the path. So we miss satisfaction because we don't finish the deal. Just a moment. If any one of those areas God has convicted you about, instead of living under all the pressure by yourself, why don't you get in the way so God can lead you? Last question. Pastor, I'm not sure I'm saved. Anybody in here? I don't know I'm going to heaven, but I know I don't want to go to hell. Please pray for me. Anybody like that? I don't know I'm going to heaven, but I know I don't want to go to hell. Anybody? Eyes up here, would you? Everybody? Just a moment. I'm going to invite you to this altar. And as I told you last night, I don't have to pull you. God's already worked. If God, you know good and well the decisions you have to make in life that involve a lot of pressure. Life is not easy. For all of you that want to get grown fast, all of us wish we could be a kid again, where all we had to do was get up and let somebody else pay all our bills. You want to talk about being responsible for another human being and dealing with the liability of making one wrong decision that ruins your life, their life? That's pressure. You got all these people telling you how to do it, but only one person that gets it right every time. That's why we gotta be in the way. Let's stand together. I'm gonna pray. God spoke to you.

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0: In this public school, the Bible Club couldn't use the sound PA system at the school. You're going to want to hear how this came out.
1: Here's a story worth hearing from attorney David Gibbs Jr. of the Christian Law Association.
0: Mary Ann is a public school teacher in the state of Arkansas. At her school, there is a student-led Bible club that meets during lunch, and she is the club supervisor. She was surprised when she heard the school's chess club made an announcement over the school's PA system. The whole school heard it. They made an announcement about the time of their meeting because she was told that her Bible club could not do this. Needing help, she called us at the Christian Law Association. Our attorneys explained that the school could prohibit the Bible club from making announcements, but only if they prohibited all other clubs from using the PA system. They couldn't pick one and then deny another. It was illegal for this school to allow the chess club and not allow the Bible club. This has now been resolved fully in favor of this Bible club. All of them have the right to use the PA system at the school.
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And now, our scripture of the day. 1 John 3, verse 1. Behold, what manner of love the Father hath bestowed upon us, that we should be called the sons of God. Therefore the world knoweth us not, because it knew him not. 1 John 3, verse 1.

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0: With SRN News, I'm Bob Agnew in Washington. President Trump is now in the French Alps today, meeting with fellow world leaders at Group of Seven Summit. That's after announcing an agreement he says will bring an end to the U.S. war with Iran. The Republican U.S. president due to arrive in Les Bains today, and he did so safely with the wind at his back for the talks with the G7 leaders. The topics there will go well beyond the Iran war, however, talking perhaps a lot about the Russia-Ukraine war, as well as a number of other critical issues of cooperation between the world's top economies. The Department of Justice has identified 15,500 pedophiles, rapists, smugglers, and traffickers that former President Joe Biden and the Democrats let walk into the country through the southern border, and eventually, they say, they abused thousands of innocent children. On Wall Street right now, the Dow Jones Industrial Average up 604 points, the NASDAQ up 759. This is SRN News.
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0: Welcome to Lighting the Old Paths broadcast, the ministry of Lighthouse Baptist Church in Plains, Georgia, with Pastor James Burke. We're glad you've joined us today and trust that this time in God's Word will be a help and a blessing to you.
1: Not only do we need a place, there should be a particular time for prayer. And I fail with this. I went to bed, I guess 3 or 4 nights ago. I've been busy all day long. Brother Carrot, I know I prayed. I know that I, in my heart, I know I prayed several times that day, but I went to bed that night, Brother David, and I watched some television with Lori, and I turned over and I started to pray, and I said, Lord, I don't know if I've talked to you today. And my heart broke. And Brother Tyrone, I really believe I talked to him several times that day, but It wasn't the type of conversation I know I needed to have. There needs to be a time of prayer. There's sometimes even my wife or even my children where it's, hey, love you, bye. Ashlyn goes to school. She works, she goes to school all day. She may come home. She may go straight to work. She works all night long. She comes home and she does it all over again. And there's some days we hardly ever see her. What do me and Lori do? There's some days we just, listen, I'll talk to y'all in a little while. I'm going to see my baby. We ain't got no need in the world for anything Chick-fil-A got, but we're going to see her. And we walk in the door. What are you doing here? I just come to see you because I needed some time. Sometimes we need some time with the Lord. The importance of prayer, number one. Number two, let's look at the impotent man. The impotent man in verse number 2 down through verse number 7. I'll not read those again just for sake of time, but I will include verse number 11. As the lame man which was healed, held Peter and John, all the people ran together unto them in the porch that is called Solomon's, greatly wondering. Now hold on to that verse. You see in verse number 2 and verse 3 the condition of the man. You see that he's lame from his mother's womb. I told you this during the introduction. He was born lame. He was carried every single day by friends, by people in the temple, by whatever it may be, and he was laid at the temple every day. And then he was told, hey, you need to find a way to make some money. That was the condition of the man. But then in verse number 4 and verse number 6, there was the concern of Peter. Verse number 4, Peter fastened his eyes on him. And then in verse number 6, he said, silver and gold have I none, but such as I have, give I thee. For whatever reason, I believe it had to be God, because let's be honest with one another. We pull up to a stop sign, and on the way to the stop sign, we see somebody holding up a sign, a cardboard sign. We lock the doors and roll up the windows, and we try not to make eye contact. But Peter fastened his eyes on this man. He didn't avert his eyes. He didn't try not to make eye contact. I believe God said, I want you to look at this man. And he looked at him, fastened his eyes on him. Now this man thought he was going to get something monetarily from Peter or John. Was it verse number 6, I believe I said? Peter said, silver and gold have I none, But such as I have, give I another. He said, I'm going to break it down. He said, listen, fella, I don't have any money. But what I've got, I'll gladly give to you. So we see the condition of the man. He was lame. But we see the concern of Peter. He fastened his eyes on this man. Peter was interested in this man. And would to God we would get interested in some people today. Would to God we would see souls as sinners and we'd get interested in them. And we would have a desire to give them what we have. And then we see the climax of faith. Again, verse 6, he says, silver and gold have I none, such as I have give unto thee. And he says, in the name of Jesus Christ of Nazareth, rise up and walk. And he took him by the right hand and lifted him up, and immediately his feet and ankle bones received strength. The climax of faith. We see this command, in the name of Jesus Christ of Nazareth, rise up and walk. This is the command. The compliance in verse number 7. He took him by the hand, lifted him up, and his feet and ankle bones received their strength. Verse number 16. I need us not to get lost here just a second. Look at the end of verse number, look at the end of the first phrase of verse number 16. Made this man strong. We're going to come back to verse 16 in just a moment. So we see this compliance. This man was made strong. His feet, his ankle bones were made strong. But then in this, we also see, we're talking about the climax of faith. We see the curiosity. Go back to verse number 11. This lame man was healed, and as he was being healed, remember, Peter grabbed onto his right hand. And as he grabbed onto his right hand, guess what? This man was holding on to Peter's hand. And as he was holding on to his hand, all the people ran together unto them in the porch that is called Solomon's, greatly wondering. You may not understand this, and you may not even believe me. But when God does a work in a man's life and changes him, or a woman's life and changes him, especially in such a drastic way that we see here, people will take note. And here we see them, they ran to Peter and John and this man, and they greatly wondered. Number 3, we see an impromptu sermon. Verse number 12. These people, they rushed the porch that they were on, okay? Verse number 12. And when Peter saw it, now listen to how bold Peter was. He had done preached a message in chapter number 2 and people got saved. And when Peter saw it, he said unto the people, ye men of Israel, why marvel ye at this? Or why ye look so earnestly on us as though by our own power or our own holiness, I added a few words there, we had made this man to walk. The God of Abraham and of Isaac and of Jacob, the God of our fathers, hath glorified his son Jesus, whom ye delivered up and denied him in the presence of Pilate when he was determined to let him go. But ye denied the Holy One and the just and desired a murderer to be granted unto you and killed the Prince of Life, whom God hath raised from the dead, whereof we are witnesses. And his name, Jesus Christ, that's who he's talking about. And his name, through faith in his name, hath made this man strong, whom ye see and know. Yea, the faith which is by him hath given him this perfect soundness in the presence of you all. He told them how this man got healed. But in doing so, he preached a message. And he said, oh, you want to know how he got healed? It wasn't by us. And you remember Jesus. You remember the fact that y'all gave Jesus up. You remember that Pilate was about to let him go, but you wanted a murderer, a thief, a wretched, wicked man. You wanted him to go free. You crucified this man, Jesus, but it's by Jesus and by the name of Jesus that this man was given soundness in his body, was given healing. And can I tell you today, dear church, here at Lighthouse, it's by the lovely name of Jesus that you are given soundness in your spirit. And if there's anyone today or tomorrow throughout all eternity that ever gets right with God, it's gonna be through the lovely name of Jesus and not another man. So, we see an impromptu sermon. The audience were these people that were wondering, these men of Israel. He gave them an accusation. He told them, you killed Jesus. And then this application, verse 16, he said, Jesus has made this man strong. He said, you see and you know this man. And the faith which is by him, Christ, hath given him, this man, this perfect soundness in the presence of every one of y'all. You all, excuse me, is what it says. I kind of put in the y'all. The application. If I can tell you this by way of conclusion, Peter was faithful to his calling. If we were to turn back our page, chapter 2, verse 1, they were all in one accord, one place. There came a sound from heaven, a rushing mighty wind. It filled the house. There appeared unto them cloven tongues as of fire, and it sat on each of them. And they were all filled with the Holy Ghost. Can I tell you something? We don't talk that much about being filled with the Holy Ghost. A few weeks ago, we talked about being filled with the Holy Ghost Ephesians chapter 5, I think it was. But if you're saved and you have that Holy Ghost living in you, you have the same Holy Ghost that they had. You have the same power to speak just like they had. Peter was faithful to his calling. In Matthew chapter 28, I was reminded of this today. I was looking something up. Matthew chapter number 28. I don't remember the verse. Hold on a second. I'll tell you the verse. Verse 16 down through verse number 20, Jesus was given the Great Commission and he told his disciples to go into all the world, teaching all men, baptizing them in the name of the Father and the Son and of the Holy Ghost. You and I need to be teaching all men. What do we teach them? We teach them Jesus Christ. We tell them who he is. Do you recall the introduction when I said that they were so zealous and they were so eager to tell everyone about Christ that died and was buried and then rose again? We should be too.
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0: And now your news, brought to you by Dove Realty. 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
1: With SRN News, I'm Bob Agnew in Washington. President Trump has arrived in France for the annual Group of Seven summit as his position on trade, the war in Ukraine, and NATO test ties with European allies. Of course, he comes bearing the good news of a new deal with Iran.
2: We got along very well with Iran. It's a different set of leaders. As you know, the first set is gone, the second set is gone, and we found the third set to be very smart, strong, very smart, but we ended up making a deal. I felt badly that we had to go back on the attack for two nights, and I thought a third, but we made it before that happened.
1: And the president held a press conference along with President Emmanuel Macron. The G7 summit is now underway. John Leister has more.
3: Top of the list of priorities for G7 nations is reopening the Strait of Hormuz so that oil and gas from the Persian Gulf can flow out again to world markets. France and Britain have a proposal to help with that. They are offering warships that could help escort tankers through the strait and also get rid of any mines. That proposal is expected to be discussed as part of wider talks on the Middle East, both at a leaders' dinner that kicks off the G7 this evening and through the next 3 days of talks to Wednesday.
1: That is reporter John Leister. Meanwhile, Britain's Prime Minister Keir Starmer has announced a major shift in online policies for young people in that country.
4: Today is a big moment for our country. This is a big step, real change for our children and our future. Because today I can announce that the government will ban access to social media for all children under the age of 16.
1: And that is a step meant to prevent the victimization of children online. Other European nations could soon follow suit. On Wall Street right now, the Dow is up by 700 points. This is SRN News.
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6: Here's your forecast on WZYN 810 AM, the old ship of Zion. Hot and humid, showers and thunderstorms for the rest of today will be in the low 90s, low 70s and some showers until about midnight tonight, and then upper 80s for the high on Tuesday. More rain looks pretty likely. I'm meteorologist Steve Hamilton on WZYN 810 AM and online at WZYN.org.

This is Roger Walton with a moment from our Christian musical heritage. Matthew Bridges is the original author of this hymn. It had six verses to it. Bridges thought of this hymn as he was reading Revelation 19:12, and on his head were many crowns. He considered it a sermon in song. A man a few years later by the name of Godfrey Thring wrote six new verses for the song. That gives 12 verses to this great song, though four usually show up in our hymn book, a couple from the original author in 1851 and a couple from Mr. Godfrey Thring. Just looking at the first lines of all 12 stanzas, you'll get the idea of this hymn. Crown him with many crowns, the Lamb upon his throne. Crown him the virgin son, the God incarnate born. Stanza 3, crown him the Lord of love, behold his hands and side. 4, crown him the Lord of peace, whose power a scepter sways. 5, crown him the Lord of years, the potentate of time. 6, crown him the Lord of heaven, one with the Father known. 7, crown him with crowns of gold. 8, crowning the Son of God before the worlds began. 9, crowning the Lord of light. 10, crowning the Lord of life who triumphed o'er the grace. 11, crowning the Lord of lords who ever all doth reign. 12, crown him the Lord of heaven enthroned in worlds above. Thus we have the great hymn, crown him with many crowns. A Christian Musical Heritage Moment is a production of Anchor Broadcasting.

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0: With SRN News, I'm Bob Agnew in Washington. The U.S. and Iran have reached an initial agreement that will extend their shaky ceasefire and lead to the reopening of the Strait of Hormuz. Official signing of the deal, which should bring an end to the war, is set for Friday in Geneva, according to the mediators in this case, which is Pakistan. The tentative agreement to end the war there and reopen the strait could be good news for the global economy. Oil is not expected to simply start flowing through the key shipping artery the way it did before the war. At that time, it carried a fifth of the world's crude. It may take some time for hundreds of ships trapped in the Persian Gulf to exit through the comparatively narrow strait. And the president is in France now for the G7 Economic Summit. Throughout the week, they'll discuss a host of issues of common concern to the U.S. and European partners, including the ongoing war between Russia and Ukraine. Looking to Wall Street right now, the Dow is up 609 points. This is SRN News.
1: When most people think of the Old Testament tabernacle, they picture an ancient tent, distant and unfamiliar, something that feels far removed from everyday life. But what if that sacred structure was actually designed by God to point us directly to everything we have in Jesus Christ? In this study, Fully Furnished, Finding All You Need in Christ, Scott invites us to step inside the tabernacle and discover that every detail, from the altar to the mercy seat, was a divine preview of the Savior to come. Let's join Scott now.
2: Have you ever heard the expression, the horns of the altar? It's an interesting expression. It comes directly from Scripture, and it is seen in the Old Testament tabernacle. I want to talk to you today about not only the place of that altar of prayer and the provision of that altar of prayer, but now the protection of the altar of prayer. Those who do not approach this altar live in danger. Those who come to the altar find, if I may say it this way, God's safe place. I want to bring you back to Exodus chapter 30. We've read it already, but I want you to mark something in your Bible and your thinking. He's describing this altar, and he says in verse number 2 that it's to have horns. You see, the horns thereof shall be of the same. Verse number 3, and the horns thereof. What are these horns on the altar? In fact, in verse number 10, when Aaron comes in on the Day of Atonement, he puts blood upon the horns of that altar. What are the horns of the altar? Well, you remember that the first altar, the altar in the outer court, the first one we studied, the brazen altar, it also had horns. Do you remember that? And why did it have horns? It had horns because they would bring huge animal sacrifices to offer. Burnt sacrifices were being placed on that massive altar. And so the horns there had really a functional, certainly symbolic as well, but a functional purpose. And that was, they would literally tie off these sacrifices around the horns of the altar to keep these sacrifices from falling off. Now, in Scripture, that came also to be a great symbolism, because if anyone would grab hold of the horns of the altar, he was safe. Read 1 Kings chapter 1. Adonijah is an example of this, and you'll see someone laying hold of the horns of the altar and finding safety there. The psalmist wrote in Psalm 118, verse 27, God is the Lord which hath showed us light. Bind the sacrifice with cords, even unto the horns of the altar. Now, the idea here is the place of blood, the place of sacrifice, the place of forgiveness of sins, that was a safe place. And I want to tell you, that's the first altar you have to come to. That's the first horns of the altar you have to lay hold on. You must know that your sins are forgiven. You must come to Christ. He has been sacrificed for you. His blood will make you clean. Come to Jesus. Come to Jesus. But now we have gone beyond that altar to another altar. Remember, we're in the holy place now. We're at the altar of incense, the altar of prayer. And I really am sad for many people who've come to the first altar and never learned to come to the second altar. There are so many people who have prayed a prayer for salvation. God, be merciful to me, a sinner. And trusted Christ as their Savior, who never really entered in and learned what it meant to commune with God every day. Keep on coming, friends. Come through the veil. Your sins are forgiven. Come into the presence of God. The prayer of salvation, the prayer of repentance and faith, is not the end of your prayers. That's the beginning of your prayers. We come now to the altar of prayer. And by the way, we come reverently. We don't come flippantly. In fact, Nadab and Abihu in the Bible are examples of people who approached this altar in a flippant way. They offered strange fire on the altar, the Bible says, not the way God said to do it. They did it their own way. And God smote them dead. No, we must come sincerely, and we must come believingly, and we must come obediently. But when you do, here's what you discover. You discover that the place of prayer is the safest place in the world. Because when you get in the presence of God, there is a refuge there. There is a hiding place in God. You see, the horns of the altar all through Scripture are pictures of security, of safety. In fact, horns are a picture of strength really in any culture, in any symbolism. How big are the horns on that animal? It's a picture of strength, you see. Well, look at the horns on the altar. And God is saying, prayer is a place where you lay hold on my strength. Prayer is a place where you come weak, but you find power. Isn't that beautiful? It's a place where you come as a needy person, but you find there all you need. It's a place where you come as a beggar, but you enter into the divine riches. In fact, could I read to you from another psalm? The same book that tells us about coming to the horns of the altar says in Psalm 18, verse 2, "The Lord is my rock and my fortress and my deliverer, my God, my strength, in whom I will trust, my buckler and the horn of my salvation and my high tower." Friend, when you come to prayer, you're laying hold on God, who is our strength. Now, let me point something really interesting out to you. I've been meditating on this altar of incense, this altar of prayer, and it dawned on me that functionally, this altar did not need horns. Now, the altar in the outer courtyard did, because they were going to tie off animal sacrifices there. But the altar of incense didn't need horns for the sacrifice, because no sacrifice was laid on it. Instead, it had horns to symbolize that in the presence of God, we're safe. In the presence of God, we're secure. In the presence of God, we have strength. I don't know who's listening to this right now, but I want to tell you that prayer is God's means of giving weak men access to divine strength. They that wait upon the Lord shall renew their strength. They shall mount up with wings as eagles. They shall run and not be weary. They shall walk and not faint. If you meet somebody that is strong spiritually, that is pressing on, that is persisting and persevering despite trials and trouble and temptation, I want you to know you've met someone who has learned the secret of living at the altar. Not just occasionally coming to the holy place, but coming there perpetually to that place of prayer, because we recognize our perpetual need for strength. I don't know what danger you're in today. Could be physical. It could be the danger that the tempter is lurking. It could be the danger of some critic. It could be the danger of some battle that you're in, some great conflict you're engaged in at this moment. But I've got really good news for you. Here it is. Are you ready? If you'll come into God's holy place, if you'll come to the altar of prayer, you will come to God's safe place. Sometimes in places where there are great danger lurking, houses will be built with a safe room in it, or a bomb shelter, or a place where people can go in times of storm. Let me just tell you, God's safe room, God's shelter, God's place of security and strength is the place of prayer. Prayer is not me strutting into God's presence to tell Him something. Prayer is me bowing in God's presence to receive from Him the strength that only He can give. Lay hold on the horns of the altar today, dear friend, and you will find God's strength and God's safe place.
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1: With SRN News, I'm Bob Agnew in Washington. President Trump has arrived in France for the annual Group of Seven summit as his position on trade, the war in Ukraine, and NATO test ties with European allies. Of course, he comes bearing the good news of a new deal with Iran.
2: We got along very well with Iran. It's a different set of leaders. As you know, the first set is gone, the second set is gone, and we found the third set to be very smart, strong, very smart, but we ended up making a deal. I felt badly that we had to go back on the attack for two nights, and I thought a third, but we made it before that happened.
1: And the president held a press conference along with President Emmanuel Macron. The G7 summit is now underway. John Leister has more.
3: Top of the list of priorities for G7 nations is reopening the Strait of Hormuz so that oil and gas from the Persian Gulf can flow out again to world markets. France and Britain have a proposal to help with that. They are offering warships that could help escort tankers through the strait and also get rid of any mines. That proposal is expected to be discussed as part of wider talks on the Middle East, both at a leaders' dinner that kicks off the G7 this evening and through the next 3 days of talks to Wednesday.
1: That is reporter John Leister. Meanwhile, Britain's Prime Minister Keir Starmer has announced a major shift in online policies for young people in that country.
4: Today is a big moment for our country. This is a big step, real change for our children and our future. Because today I can announce that the government will ban access to social media for all children under the age of 16.
1: And that is a step meant to prevent the victimization of children online. Other European nations could soon follow suit. On Wall Street right now, the Dow is up by 700 points. This is SRN News.
5: Hey, here's your forecast on WZYN. 8:10 a.m., the old Ship of Zion. Showers and thunderstorms at least early. An overnight low will drop down into the low 70s. We will see showers and storms on Tuesday, a high near 85. Good chance of showers and storms Wednesday, a high near 85 degrees. I'm meteorologist Sally Russell on WZYN. 8:10 a.m. and online at WZYN.org.
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7: 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Our church and our Christian school and our Christian daycare center is all located at 4565 Bemis Road here in Valdosta, Georgia, which is just 3 miles south of the Moody Air Force Base. If there is any way we can be of service to you, please contact my office at 229-244-8436. 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
8: Take your Bibles this morning and turn to 2 Corinthians chapter 1. 2 Corinthians chapter 1. I want to preach to you on a subject that every one of us in here need to learn. You say, what is that, preacher? We all need to learn to lean on Jesus more. Amen. Honestly, that song, Learning to Lean, would be a good song if I could sing it and wouldn't hurt your ears. I would sing that right now for you. Because I can't sing and I don't sing like that, I'm just going to preach to you on learning to lean on Jesus. And I pray before you leave this place today that you would be more determined that you're going to lean on Jesus more so than what you came in here. By the way, you say, preacher, do you ever get to that point where you have arrived? Only when you get a glorified body. When you get that glorified body, then you can say you have arrived. But until that point, we all need to continue to learn to lean on Jesus. 2 Corinthians chapter 1, look at verse number 10. We deliver us from so great a death and doeth deliver, in whom we trust that he will yet deliver us. Ye also helping together by prayer for us, that for the gift bestowed upon us by the means of many persons, thanks may be given by many on our behalf. For our rejoicing is this, the testimonies of our conscience, that is simplicity and godly sincerity, not with fleshly wisdom, but by the grace of God, we have had our conversation in the world, and more abundantly to you ward. For we write none other things unto you than what ye read or acknowledge, and I trust ye shall acknowledge even to the end, as also ye have acknowledged us in part, that we are your rejoicing, even as ye also are ours in the day of the Lord Jesus. Something that a lot of churches do today, we talk about trusting the Lord. There's a lot of preaching that deals with trusting the Lord. There's a lot of teaching today about trusting the Lord. A lot of songs out there about trusting the Lord. Matter of fact, you would think with all the preaching and the teaching and the singing about trusting the Lord that you and I would know how to do it. And we would be better at trusting the Lord than anything else. But I have a confession to make as a preacher sometimes. Things that happens in my life, I don't trust the Lord like I ought to. You know what I do? I have a pity party. I worry about things. And don't look at me so hypo-righteous, because if we had time to go around and confess, I guarantee almost every single one of us in here would say, "Preacher, I do the same thing. I worry too much. I don't trust enough." Confession is really good for our souls. The bottom line, with all the preaching, all the teaching, and all the singing, you would think that instead of worrying so much, we would be trusting God more. But that's not the case. When it comes to trust, we have a great deal of trust with mankind, not to God. Give you an example of what I'm talking about. We can go to a doctor today. That doctor can look at us, examine us, and say, "Listen, we're going to operate first thing in the morning." We wouldn't even question it. We'll say, "Okay, doc, whatever you think is right, that's what you want to do." We put all our faith in that doctor. Now, I'm not against doctoring and all that. Don't misunderstand what I'm saying. What I'm simply saying, he's a man. He can make mistakes. Give you another example. We can go to some of these big high-rise motels. We can go to that room where the doors open up. They call them elevators. We can walk in that elevator, push those buttons, knowing good and well that thing is only held by a few cables. But we trust it, do we not? We push that button and it would take us several hundred feet off the air. We trust that elevator. Give you another example. I had the privilege of taking Jimbo to the airport this past week. Bless his heart. That was right before the big storm came up. And the wind was blowing. I was sitting over at his house waiting on him to show up, and my truck was just vibrating with the wind blowing. It was that strong. And all the way out there, he said, "Dad, I don't know about this. I don't know if they're going to get this off the ground." I said, "I'm glad it's you and not me." Hey, here's the thing. You realize we will get on an airplane that we don't know nothing about. We never met the pilot, but we trust that airplane, and we trust that pilot. Do we not? Think nothing about it. Let me give you one more example. Sometimes people are funny and they trust different things. That this young couple was having trouble trusting God to tithe. And so one day the guy came to his preacher and said, "Preacher, I just don't see how I can tithe my income to the church." He said, "I can't even keep on top of my bills." And the pastor looked at him and said, "John, if I promised to make up the difference in your bills, if you would fall short at the end of the month and I will give you the difference, if you were just tithe for 1 month, would you do it?" John kind of shook his head and thought a few moments. He said, "You'll make up my bills?" The preacher said, "Yes, I will." He said, "Well, I think I could try it for 1 month." Immediately the preacher thought and asked him and said, "You know, isn't it amazing? You can trust a preacher that has limited amount of resources, but you don't even trust a Heavenly Father who has no unlimited resource." Isn't that a shame? That's so true today. Listen, it's not difficult to prove that you and I, as mortals, every day, we trust mankind more than we trust God. You know, it's wonderful the way God delivered Israel from Pharaoh's bondage, using only a rod that came from Moses. You know, it was wonderful the way God delivers Paul and Silas from the Philippian jailer by using an earthquake. It was wonderful the way God delivered Daniel out of the lion's den. And although Daniel was in that den and those lions were probably hungry, but God gave him indigestion for a little while he was there, and they didn't even nibble on him. You know, it's wonderful the way God delivered the three Hebrew children. You know, those three fellows that were thrown into a fiery furnace, and yet God delivered them out. You could go from cover to cover in the Bible, and it's filled with really thrilling episodes where God's people that trusted God, that God took care of them, got them through this bad situation, delivered them. In fact, if you was to delete all the deliverance out of the Bible that God had delivered his people, there wouldn't be a whole lot left to the Bible. Now, Paul picks up on this. He said in 2 Corinthians chapter 1, there in verse number 10, he said, in the latter part of that verse, he said, he will yet deliver us. You see, we know that God is that kind of God. He's a God that can deliver us. Why is it that some Christians do not get help that they desperately need? What's the problem? We all know that know of folks that need some help in certain areas. They need to be delivered from a very bad habit. If I was to ask you to raise your hand, I'm not, and don't raise your hand, but do you know somebody that has a bad habit? I dare say every one of us will have to raise our hand. Matter of fact, there's some folks that we know that has a bad temper, do they not? Or they need to be delivered from that bad temper. We know who some folks needs to be delivered from a lustful thinking. Got trash on their mind all the time. We know folks that need to be delivered from backstabbing or delivering from gossip. We know some people that need to be delivered from cursing. Every other word, curse word. You see, our help for everything to do with trust in the Lord for the help is something that we are desperately in need of. Now, we need, every one of us in here, need to learn to trust God. Now, how do you do it? How do you trust the Lord? What are the ways in which we can trust God more? Number one, you got to trust God's ways. You realize your way and my way is not God's way sometimes. Something we have come to understand in the Christian life, God's ways, really, most of the time, it's not our ways. Isn't life like that? Show you what I'm talking about. You can take a dog and a cat. By the way, if you got dogs and a cat, you do know what the new political correct, you can't call them pets no more. If you call them pets, you are intimidating your dog or your cat, according to PETA and those idiots out there that said those dogs and cats will get offended if you was to call them a pet. I just want you to know, I got a horse, he's my pet. And you know what? That crazy horse don't really care if I walk up and pet him and tell him he's my pet. The only thing that crazy horse wants, food. And as long as I stick some food in under his nose, he's happy. But according to some idiots that can read the minds of dogs and cats and animals, they say those animals don't want to be called pets anymore. Now, that's a whole different message, and I didn't mean to ramble a little bit, but I just need to bring that out to you. You know, but you know, dogs and cats are similar, but yet different. Not only that, horses and cows, they both love hay. They both eat grass, but yet they're different. Birds and chicken, similar, but I'll be honest with you, there's some birds I don't want to eat. I don't want to eat a buzzard. You may want to eat buzzard. I don't like buzzard, but you can give me fried chicken 24/7 and I'll take care of them. I mean, I like my chicken. They're different, but yet they're the same. Life is filled with similarities and differences. One of the problems we have in our marriage relationship, and you married couple, you listen to what I'm finna say, and you'll find out I'm true here. One of the problems is that men and women are different. Amen? Yeah. We got a few similarities, but only a few. We're different. Men don't even come close of thinking like a woman. We don't have that ability. I'm telling you, it's a whole different ball game. Male and female, they may be similar, but yet very different. I'll give you an example here. When we get ready to come to church, a woman will go to the dresser. She'll pull out Chanel number 5, not Chanel, I'm sorry about that. Chanel, y'all know what I'm talking about anyway. Chanel, you know the perfume. And she'll put it on her fingertip and dab it right behind her ears. Would she not? You know what a guy would do? He'll reach for the brute, splash it in his hands, and then wipe it up under his arms. That's what a man would do. I mean, totally different, but yet similar. Not only that, women, they will go to the closet, pull out a freshly clean dress or skirt that's been pressed. Us guys, we'll go to dirty clothes. We'll see it in a clothes hamper. We'll pick it up and slap it a few times. If it smell it, if it don't stink, we'll wear it. Women don't do that. Listen, we men, this may be a shocker to you, we don't have the capability of thinking the way women think. Now, let me say this to you, and I hope you understand the way I'm saying it. I don't know why God made women

0: female. Can I say this to you? There's a greater difference between us mortals and God Almighty. Big difference. We mortals do not think the way God thinks. Now, let me give you some Bible verses here that will show you what I'm talking about. If you have your Bible, flip over to Isaiah chapter number 55, or look up here on the big screen. Isaiah chapter 55, look at verse number 8 and 9. It says,
1: 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Thank you so very much for listening to the broadcast. 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

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Did you know about Favorites Friday? Where every Friday morning, Pastor Justin takes your song requests live on the air? You don't want to miss this special show. We'll leave you here with a great song by the Perrys, I Can Trust Him.

0: Hello, friends. This is Rudy Smith, the pastor of Mount Sinai Baptist Church, inviting you to listen for the next 15 minutes to Sounds from Sinai, a radio ministry of the Mount Sinai Baptist Church here in Pickens, South Carolina.
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0: 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We'll begin our program with a song by our choir. They're going to sing the song, I'll Leave It All Behind. Hope it'll be a blessing to you.

0: Amen. Thank you, choir, for that wonderful message and song.
1: And now for today's message, we turn again to 1 Peter chapter 5, a very beloved and familiar verse to God's people, verse 7. Casting all your care upon Him, for He careth for you. We want to continue and try to conclude on today's broadcast the message that we listened to last week on this subject, Does Jesus Care? In this simple verse, we see the cares of our life. He said, all your care. We see the casting of our load, casting all your care. And we see the care of our Lord, for He careth for you. Last Friday, we talked about the assurance of His caring. As sure as the Word of God, as sure as the works of God. I know He cares because of what He's already done. I know He cares because of what He is presently now doing at this very moment. And then I know He cares because of what He yet is going to do. We left off with this. One thing I know He's yet going to do, He will finish what He started. In 1 Philippians 1:6, being confident of this very thing, that He which begun a good work in you will perform it unto the day of Jesus Christ. And secondly, He'll not only finish what He started, but He'll keep what I've committed. And with that, we'll pick up with the service at Mount Sinai Baptist Church, continuing the message, Does Jesus Care?
2: 2 Timothy chapter 1 and the last part of verse 12, Paul said, For I know whom I have believed, and am persuaded that He is able to keep that which I've committed unto Him against that day. What I've committed to Him, what I've turned over to Him, what I've yielded to Him, praise God, I want you to know He'll keep that. Amen. Amen. And then something else, He'll come again for me. Yes, He's coming back for me. Coming back for you too. If you're saved by the grace of God, He said, I go and prepare a place for you. They told those disciples, but this is the truth we can claim as well. Let not your heart be troubled. You believe in God, believe also in me. In my Father's house are many mansions. If it were not so, I would have told you. I go to prepare a place for you. And if I go and prepare a place for you, I will come again and receive you unto myself, that where I am, there you maybe also. Hey, I know He cares because of what He's already done in my life. The grace that's already been given. The strength that's already been given. The blessings that's already been given. I know He cares because of what He's doing for me right now. As I'm speaking to you, God's poured in strength in my soul.
3: Amen.
2: And you don't know what I've been through this week. One of the lowest weeks that I've had this year. But God's done something in my heart. Even as I've been preaching and sitting in this service, He's blessing me right now. I got news for you. He's blessing you if you'll open up and let Him.
3: Amen.
2: I know He cares because of what He's yet to do. He's coming back. Oh, blessed day. Oh, blessed hope. When He comes and we're out of here. Woo, yes. No sorrow there. And then not only the assurance of His caring, but number two, I would mention the activity of His caring. I believe this is from F.E. Marsh. I jotted this down years ago, and I thought it was precious. The activity of His caring. He cares for us. Number one, He cares for us as a bridegroom cares for his bride. Tenderly. Amen. He wrote to those husbands, love your wives even as Christ also loved the church and gave Himself for it. He cares for us like a bridegroom cares for the bride. He cares tenderly. I'm amazed at the tenderness of the Lord. How he's full of pity for us and knows our frame, knows our breaking point, and promised not to put more on us than we're able to bear. He takes tender care for us. He cares for us as a father cares for his child. Providingly.
3: Yeah.
2: Oh, yes. I was quoted this verse, He that spared not His own Son, but delivered Him up for us all, how shall He also with Him freely give us all things? He said, Fear not, little flock. It is the Father's good pleasure to give you the kingdom. Amen. And so he cares as a bridegroom cares for the bride tenderly, as a father cares for a child providingly, as a mother cares for her baby affectionately.
3: Amen.
2: I'm glad for this promise in Isaiah 49:15. Said, can a woman forget her suckling child, that she should not have compassion on the son of her womb? Yea, they may forget, yet will I not forget thee. Yeah, it's happened. There are women that forsake their suckling child. It's an unusual habit, but it happens. But God said, yeah, they may forget, but I won't. I'm glad he loves me affectionately. He cares for me affectionately as a mother cares for her baby, as a shepherd cares for his sheep. He loves me completely. Well, the Lord is my shepherd. I shall not want. I don't have a want because he's completely caring for me. He cares for me as a gardener cares for his garden attentively. Of Israel, God's vineyard, Isaiah said, I, the Lord, do keep it. I will water it every moment, lest any hurt it. I will keep it night and day. I'm glad he's got his eyes on his garden. In fact, in the Song of Solomon, a garden enclosed is my sister, my spouse. I'm glad he keeps the garden. Hallelujah, he's the keeper. He cares for me as cares for the eye instantly. You see, Psalm 17:8, keep me as the apple of the eye, hide me under the shadow of thy wing. We are the apple of God's eye, the pupil, the tender part. And man, I'm telling you, that eyelid, I tell you, you go to stick that finger, that eye wants to close. I have the awfulest time at the eye doctor. They put them drops in your eye, and then they bring this little old blue light, and it comes down there, and they get closer and closer. They say, now don't blink, don't blink, don't blink. Might as well tell man not to breathe. I mean, it's just, it's hard to do that. And he usually gets frustrated before he gets done with me. But you see, that eyelid instantly, I mean, it don't wait till it gets close. As soon as it detects something's coming, it's going to blink to protect that eye. God is not slow in taking care of us. Bless God, he sees it coming before it ever materializes. He knows what's coming, and he's got help on the way already before it ever starts.
3: Amen.
2: Did you know before that Haman ever come up with his devilish plan to do away with the Jews, that God already had Esther, amen, already had her on the throne as the queen? May I say, our God is, woohoo! Our God is on time.
3: Yes, he is.
2: As a gardener cares for his garden attentively, he cares for us. As the eyelid cares for the eye instantly. As a friend cares for a friend faithfully. The scripture says in Proverbs 17:17, a friend loveth at all times. And then in chapter 18, the last part of verse 24, and there is a friend that sticketh closer than a brother. I'll tell you, a friend loveth at all times. I'm glad that he cares for me faithfully. He loves me even when I'm disobedient. He is disappointed and it breaks his heart, but he still loves me. And he still cares for me.
3: Amen.
2: He cares enough that he won't let me get by. He will correct me.
3: Right.
2: He loves me. And he cares for me as a keeper cares for his charge watchfully. That's how he cares. Psalms 121 and verse 4 through 8. Behold, he that keepeth Israel shall neither slumber or sleep. The Lord is thy keeper. The Lord is the shade upon thy right hand. He's the keeper, by the way. Jesus, the keeper. The sun shall not smite thee by day, nor the moon by night. The Lord shall preserve thee from all evil. He shall preserve thy soul. The Lord shall preserve thy going out and thy coming in from this time forth and even forevermore. The activity of his keeping. I'm going to say that again. He cares for us as a bridegroom cares for his bride tenderly, as a father cares for his child providingly, as a mother cares for her baby affectionately, as a shepherd cares for his sheep completely, as a gardener cares for his garden attentively, as the eyelid cares for the eye instantly, as a friend cares for a friend faithfully, as a keeper cares for his charge watchfully. I'm glad to say,
3: amen,
2: he careth for,
3: amen,
2: you.
3: Amen.
2: So I don't know what your need is, but I do know that he knows. Why don't you just quit carrying that? What's loading you down? Why don't you just come cast it on him as we sing a number of invitations?
4: Page 129.

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Please join us again at the same time tomorrow for another Sounds from Sinai radio broadcast. Now, if you'd like a copy of today's message in its entirety, then simply write us here at Mount Sinai Baptist Church, 830 Country Club Road, Pickens, South Carolina, zip 29671. 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That address again, Mount Sinai Baptist Church, 830 Country Club Road, Pickens, South Carolina, zip 29671. And now, until we meet again on tomorrow's broadcast, this is Pastor Rudy Smith saying, may the Lord bless you, is our prayer.

0: with SRN News. I'm Keith Peters in Washington. President Trump says he's looking forward to working with French President Emmanuel Macron as a tentative agreement with Iran reopens the Strait of Hormuz.
1: We've worked on many deals together. I'm very happy to say, signed. The deal's all signed. And the Strait is already partially opened. As you know, they're doing a little hunting for a couple of mines that they've already found. But it's essentially, ships are starting to go out now. On Friday, it'll be completely opened.
0: Details of the deal were not immediately made public, but it appeared that it would not be implemented until it's formally signed. Mediator Pakistan said that would happen Friday in Geneva. Russian attacks have hit a centuries-old religious site in Kyiv, Ukraine, and killed rescuers elsewhere.
2: A large-scale Russian attack on Ukraine on Monday killed rescue workers and spat a fire at one of the country's most significant religious landmarks, a monastic complex of golden domes in the heart of Kyiv. Flames and smoke rose from the Dormitian Cathedral of Kyiv-Pochersk Lavra, also known as the Monastery of the Caves. Avram, a bishop, tells the AP the Russian church talks about how they care about holy sites. This attack today in Kyiv is an act of barbarism and cannot be ignored. Avram says he's appealing to the international community to respond firmly and condemn the actions of the Russian Federation. I'm Charles de Ledesma.
0: Prime Minister Keir Starmer says Britain will ban children under 16 from using social media apps like Snapchat, TikTok, and YouTube from early next year. Good day on Wall Street as the Dow was up by 468 points, the Nasdaq rose 795, the S&P advanced 122. This is SRN News. The Pew Research Center offers a new look at American politics.
3: It seeks to bring nuance to the red-blue binary and breaks voters down into nine typologies based on their responses to a wide-ranging questionnaire. One of the largest of those nine groups is the faith-first conservatives, making up 12% of the electorate. Pew says these Americans anchor the Republican Party and are concerned primarily with issues having to do with faith, morality, and social issues. Michael Harrington reporting.
0: Codifying a ban on female pastors was not the only action that delegates to the Southern Baptist Convention's annual summer meeting took last week. SBC messengers also approved a resolution denouncing political violence and hateful speech. They approved another that called for humane treatment of illegal aliens while affirming the legitimacy of immigration enforcement and rejecting nativistic and dehumanizing rhetoric. This is SRN News. Here's the Wall Street Business Report.
4: The tentative agreement to end the war with Iran and reopen the Strait of Hormuz could be great news for the global economy, but some experts warn that oil won't simply start flowing through the key shipping artery the way it did before the war. That's when it carried a fifth of the world's overall crude oil. Now it will expectedly take some time for hundreds of ships trapped in the Persian Gulf to exit through the narrow strait, and Gulf oil producers that throttled back production will need some more time to ramp back up to normal operations. Fox Corporation expanding its empire. Fox is buying streaming platform Roku in a cash and stock deal valued at approximately $22 billion, giving the network access to the Roku channel, first-party data, and more than 10 million global streaming households. Stock markets rallied worldwide today because of the good news about the war with Iran. The Dow was up 468 points. For the Wall Street Business Report, I'm Bob Agnew.
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We sure appreciate you tuning in and staying with us today. Up next, we have a song that'll put a little pep in your step. Here's the Rogers family with I'll Fly Away on the Wings of Love.

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1: With SRN News, I'm Keith Peters in Washington. An initial agreement between the United States and Iran to extend their shaky ceasefire is inching toward a formal signing. That's despite questions Monday over the fate of Tehran's nuclear program and an offensive by Israel in Lebanon that could prolong the fighting and scuttle the deal. A B-52 bomber crashed shortly after takeoff at a U.S. Air Force base in Southern California's Mojave Desert. The military posted on the social platform X that emergency crews were responding after the aircraft went down about 11:20 a.m. at Edwards Air Force Base. There was no immediate information on whether anyone was hurt. On Wall Street, a good day as the Dow was up by 468 points. The S&P advanced 122. More details at SRNnews.com.

0: Hello, friends, and thank you for joining us on the Shepherd's Pulpit. We are grateful to God that you are listening today. We pray as you listen to this daily Bible broadcast that God will strengthen you with His power in the inner man. So let's join the teaching and preaching from the Shepherd's Pulpit. And now, Pastor Justin.
1: We welcome you to the Shepherd's Pulpit, where today we take you into the sanctuary where I preach a message on one of your favorite Bible accounts, David versus Goliath. We title the message, Is There Not a Cause? We pray the Bible preaching will be a spiritual help to you as you listen. God bless you.
2: You know, our actions tell on our hearts. Our actions tell on our heart. We do exactly what we want to do. He was there because he wanted to be there. He wouldn't want to be anywhere else but right there fighting in the name of the Lord of hosts, the God of Israel. So he had that heart burning. He had the cause. He was ready to stand for something. It was something that was deep. And I pose to you this question this morning. Is there not a cause? Is there not a reason to fight, to defend for the Lord Jesus Christ? Is there not a cause when children are gripped by sodomy, by a transgender movement? Is there not a cause when morality and modesty and purity is like dinosaur talk? Is there not a cause when you bring up, hey, you need to not have sex before your marriage? And people look at you like, what? The marriage bed is undefiled, the Bible says. There's a cause. Holiness is being trampled in the street. Is there not a cause when we've set aside the Word of God for absolute garbage? Is there not a cause when boys and girls can grow up in churches and not find a hero in the faith? No role model. No one to look up to. Is there not a cause when people are going left and right into hell because they've never trusted the Savior? And they do it in the disguise of religion. I think of this. Is there not a cause when people tell me all the time? Brother Gary told me this when he came here. He said, I didn't know there was a church left like this one.
3: Come on, brother.
2: I didn't know there was anything left like this. I heard that choir sing. I didn't know there was anything like that left. I didn't know anybody preached like that anymore. And I'm not the only one, praise God, amen. But it gives us a reason to keep fighting and a cause. Hey, let me say something real quick. Real quick here, a little timeout, a little commercial break, whatever you want to call it. Everybody used to say, I don't want to go to my grandma's church. Let me tell you something. People now, they're wanting to go to their grandma's church because grandma's church got something real. Say amen. Amen. I think we ought to advertise, this is grandma's church. And I'm not ashamed to call it grandma's church because I don't want it to be anything different than what the Bible is. Amen. I'm not ashamed. Call it grandma's church, brother buddy, if you want to. I'm not forsaking my treasured heritage. Amen. Yeah, I don't mind at all. Grandma's church still works. I think if we went last year this time, there'd be less people in here then than there is now, because the gospel is the power of God unto salvation. Call it what you want. Give me grandma's church every Sunday. I like when some of y'all smile while I'm preaching and you're not ashamed of the gospel. That makes me really happy. Some of y'all don't look like you believe this thing. You're lying on yourself. Hey, the gospel is the power of God unto salvation. It's grandma's church, grandpa's church. I don't care. Call it Adam's church. Whatever Jesus instituted, that's what I want to go with. That was the commercial break, but is there not a cause? When people are saying, man, I don't even know if there's anything like that anymore. I hear it all the time. Who's ever heard that before? Yeah, you talk to people enough, you'll hear it. But David had a cause. That wasn't the cause for him, but it comes to my mind. Our cause, what are we living for? The Holy Spirit has a question for you this morning. What are you going for? What are you shooting for? What is your goal? What is your purpose? Why are you here? I mean, to have a respectable family is okay. To have a good marriage is okay. There's more than that, though. I mean, to travel the world, to make more money. After a while, all those lesser temporal goals, can't you feel the emptiness inside and the vanity inside of it? You know, there must be more. I'm telling you, the cause of Christ is eternal. Connected to God. Anything connected to God is connected to eternity. It's going to be bigger than you and me. Let's notice something in this text of Scripture. Is there not a cause? We want to look at what's going on here. As you get there in 1 Samuel 17, I notice there's a contentious arena. They're gathered up. Look at it in verse 1. Now the Philistines gathered together their armies to battle. So they're gathered together. They're going to face Goliath here. Goliath is described with all of his armor, with all of his heritage, with all of his height there in verse number 3 and 4. The Philistines stood on a mountain on one side and Israel stood on a mountain on the other side, verse 3. I noticed that contentious arena. One side's God's side and one side's the world's side. One side is Israel's side, one side's the Philistine side. And in the middle, there's a lowering place and there's a gap, if you will, and it is the Valley of Elah. There's a gap between us and the enemy. There's a gap between the people of Israel and there's a gap between the Philistines. And the difficulty is not necessarily finding the two groups. The difficulty is getting out of the group and getting in the gap to fight. One camp represents God, the other camp represents the world. I'm pretty glad I'm on God's side, amen. I'm happy about that. I'm pretty happy I'm saved, amen. I'm pretty stoked about having my sins forgiven. I'm pretty stirred up about the grace of God. I'm pretty happy about serving the King of Kings and Lord of Lords. I'm pretty happy that I'm going to heaven one day and numbered with the winning crowd, say amen. But I just put a wet blanket on all that, didn't I? But too many people are comfortable with being on Israel's side, being on the church's side, and they don't want to get their feet muddy. They don't want to put their boots on. Who's ever served in our military or is serving, raise your hand. Look at their hands. Hey, it comes time when you just can't stay at Moody anymore. You might have to go fight. Huh? We had some of that this week, didn't we? Have to go fight. Have to put your life in danger. I'm thankful that I'm on God's side. But there's a time where you have to say, hey, I'm separating myself to God, and I'm going to be like David, and I'm getting in the gap. I'm getting in the valley. I'm putting on the boxing gloves. I'm going to stand strong in the grace that is in Christ Jesus and put on the whole armor of God. I'm no longer going to be a spectator. I'm going to be a fighter. I'm going to be a soldier. Everybody understand what I'm preaching? Say amen. Sure you do. There are two camps, but somebody's got to get out of the camp of comfortable and get down there and fight. In 2026, I'm praying God take some of you and you get a little uncomfortable and uneasy, nervous, scared. You say, I'm going to do something for God this year out of my comfort zone. I'm going to get in the valley and fight for God. Amen. That's what we need. And I'm telling you what, you say, I'll be the only one. Well, if you've got God with you, you'll never be in the minority. You're always in the majority with God. You'd be.
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0: with SRN News. I'm Keith Peters in Washington. President Trump says he's looking forward to working with French President Emmanuel Macron as a tentative agreement with Iran reopens the Strait of Hormuz.
1: We've worked on many deals together. I'm very happy to say, signed. The deal's all signed. And the Strait is already partially opened. As you know, they're doing a little hunting for a couple of mines that they've already found. But it's essentially ships are starting to go out now. On Friday, it'll be completely opened.
0: Details of the deal were not immediately made public, but it appeared that it would not be implemented until it's formally signed. Mediator Pakistan said that would happen Friday in Geneva. Russian attacks have hit a centuries-old religious site in Kyiv, Ukraine, and killed rescuers elsewhere.
2: A large-scale Russian attack on Ukraine on Monday killed rescue workers and sparked a fire at one of the country's most significant religious landmarks, a monastic complex of golden domes in the heart of Kyiv. Flames and smoke rose from the Dormition Cathedral of Kyiv-Pochersk Lavra, also known as the Monastery of the Caves. Avram, a bishop, tells the AP the Russian church talks about how they care about holy sites. This attack today in Kyiv is an act of barbarism and cannot be ignored. Avram says he's appealing to the international community to respond firmly and condemn the actions of the Russian Federation. I'm Charles Tillodesma.
0: Prime Minister Keir Starmer says Britain will ban children under 16 from using social media apps like Snapchat, TikTok, and YouTube from early next year. Good day on Wall Street as the Dow was up by 468 points, the Nasdaq rose 795, the S&P advanced 122. This is SRN News. The Pew Research Center offers a new look at American politics.
3: It seeks to bring nuance to the red-blue binary and breaks voters down into nine typologies based on their responses to a wide-ranging questionnaire. One of the largest of those nine groups is the faith-first conservatives, making up 12% of the electorate. Pew says these Americans anchor the Republican Party and are concerned primarily with issues having to do with faith, morality, and social issues. Michael Harrington reporting.
0: Codifying a ban on female pastors was not the only action that delegates to the Southern Baptist Convention's annual summer meeting took last week. SBC messengers also approved a resolution denouncing political violence and hateful speech. They approved another that called for humane treatment of illegal aliens while affirming the legitimacy of immigration enforcement and rejecting nativistic and dehumanizing rhetoric. This is SRN News. Here's the Wall Street Business Report.
4: The tentative agreement to end the war with Iran and reopen the Strait of Hormuz could be great news for the global economy, but some experts warn that oil won't simply start flowing through the key shipping artery the way it did before the war. That's when it carried a fifth of the world's overall crude oil. Now it will expectedly take some time for hundreds of ships trapped in the Persian Gulf to exit through the narrow strait, and Gulf oil producers that throttled back production will need some more time to ramp back up to normal operations. Fox Corporation expanding its empire. Fox is buying streaming platform Roku in a cash-and-stock deal valued at approximately $22 billion, giving the network access to the Roku channel, first-party data, and more than 10 million global streaming households. Stock markets rallied worldwide today because of the good news about the war with Iran. The Dow was up 468 points. For the Wall Street Business Report, I'm Bob Agnew.
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5: Hey, here's your forecast on WZYN. 8:10 a.m., the old Ship of Zion. Showers and thunderstorms at least early. An overnight low will drop down into the low 70s. We will see showers and storms on Tuesday, a high near 85. Good chance of showers and storms Wednesday, a high near 85 degrees. I'm meteorologist Sally Russell on WZYN. 8:10 a.m. and online at WZYN.org.

0: Hey everyone! Thank you for tuning in for WZYN's Treasured Heritage. You don't want to miss the blessing of this upcoming message. Here's Clarence Sexton with Give No Place to the Devil.
1: I'd like you to take the Word of God, please, and turn with me to the book of Ephesians, if you have your Bible open there. Ephesians chapter 4, and we'll begin in just a moment with verse 25 in Ephesians chapter 4 and verse 25. The other day I was in a doctor's office getting an exam. Of course, they told me I was in the greatest shape of anybody my age that they'd ever seen in the whole wide world. But I did have a throat exam, no joke. And I had a throat exam, and the doctor says, "Your vocal cords are like a young fella, 30 years old." Now, that's my wife was there. She heard the doctor say that. We did have one of the most hilarious things happen that I've ever had happen in my life. And you mind if I tell it? It doesn't make a lot of difference whether I tell it or not now, does it? But anyway, my mother-in-law decided she wanted to go to the same doctor. Why, I do not know, but she wanted to be examined. You know, I can't do anything without, you understand how it goes. But anyway, it's an ear, nose, and throat fella, and I've been having a little difficulty. They said there's nothing really wrong, but she wanted to go also. So Evelyn made an appointment for both of us to go see the same doctor on the same day at the same time. And she agreed that she would, you may not think this is funny, but I'm already thinking about what happened, and it's crazy. But anyway, so she agreed to go into the room with her mother to try to tell the doctor there was nearly nothing wrong with her, and so whatever. But they called me first. And so I went in. She goes into the office appointment with me, into the room with me. And lo and behold, the doctor walks right by the door. Evelyn's in there with me, walks right by the door, heads down the room. I said to Evelyn, "You better check, see if your mother's still in the waiting room. They may have called her back." He said, "Oh no, she's not coming till after you're coming." And I said, "Well, they don't always do that way, honey, because they've got lots of rooms and they may have her stuck in a room somewhere by herself and she may need you." So sure enough, they'd called her from the waiting area into a room, and she was in a room maybe two doors down from me. So when the doctor walked by, I said, just check on your mother. So she walked out of the room where I was waiting for the doctor, and the doctor was going down to the room where her mother was. And I had an appointment to get out of there quickly, and so Evelyn knew. So she went down, followed the doctor down into the room, walked in the room of the doctor and said, "If you don't mind, would you see my husband before you see her?" The doctor didn't know that was her mother. And he said, "Do you have gall? Let me tell you." He says, "This is the first time in my medical practice anyone's done this type of thing." And she explained to him that that woman was her mother, and she had us both, and I needed to leave so I could get back to work. But anyway, I thought it was really funny. I really did. And then when he got in the office, he thought it was really funny when he came in to examine me. Dirty rascal, he said, I'm gonna look at your vocal cords. And he got a little pipe, like a smoking pipe, and he went, psst, psst, and I don't know what that is. And so it went in, and then lo and behold, he pulls out this thing. It's got a little rope on the end of it. It's about that long. But anyway, and he said, "Now just sit still. This won't hurt." And he started putting that light in there, and way down in there, way, way, way. He said, "Everything looks good to me." Pull it back out. And of course, she was watching the whole thing. And that was the hardest part, right, honey? And but I thought that was funny. I really did. That she was telling the doctor, "Get out of her room and come back and see my husband." Now, that's a loyal wife, isn't it? Even follows you around the doctor's office and tells the doctor what order to find appointments with. But anyway, I had to fill out a form to check. And I'm thinking to myself, the only thing I want you to look at is my vocal cords to make sure they're okay. And they were. He said, "Great shape." Why all this other stuff? Check. So I did all the checks down the line and was found to be in good shape. Now I'm going to preach a sermon, and I'm going to ask you to go down the line. Check. And when we get through, I'm going to ask you what kind of shape you're in. not physically, but spiritually. So you have to get a pen out and get ready to fill out the form, because we got the form here for us, and you're going to be checking, checking, checking, checking, checking. Several things on the list. So you'll have to come clean. You'll really have to come clean, I trust, with the Lord, and tell the truth about this. Are you ready? Good. Ephesians chapter 4. Let's begin with verse 25. Wherefore, putting away lying, speak every man truth with his neighbor, for we are members of one another. Be angry and sin not. Let not the sun go down upon your wrath, neither give place to the devil. Let him that stole steal no more, but rather let him labor, working with his hands the thing which is good, that he may have to give to him that needeth. Let no corrupt communication proceed out of your mouth, but that which is good to the use of edifying, that it may minister grace unto the hearers. And grieve not the Holy Spirit of God, whereby you are sealed unto the day of redemption. Let all bitterness and wrath and anger and clamor and evil speaking be put away from you with all malice. And be ye kind one to another, tenderhearted, forgiving one another, even as God for Christ's sake hath forgiven you. If you're in the habit of marking things in your Bible, I want you to notice this expression, please. Verse 27, neither give place to the devil. Now I want you to think with me about this, and I'm going to give you the checklist right from the Bible. No place for the devil. No place for the devil. You might invite many people into your life and your home, but I don't think you have any intention of inviting the devil to be your guest.

Take your Bible and turn with me, please, to the Gospel according to Matthew. And I want you to see how Satan works, because he does not always launch an attack right at the point you might think he'd be attacking. When the Lord Jesus Christ went to the cross to bleed and die for our sins, Satan didn't follow him there first and just say, "We're going to keep him from the cross." He started way before that. But here, while our Lord was with his disciples in Matthew chapter 16, if you have your Bible open there, we'll begin with verse 21, Matthew chapter 16, verse 21. "From that time forth began Jesus to show unto his disciples how that he must go unto Jerusalem and suffer many things of the elders and chief priests and scribes, and be killed and be raised again the third day." Now, these are things Christ is revealing. Verse 22 of Matthew 16. "Then Peter took him and began to rebuke him, saying, Be it far from thee, Lord, this shall not be unto thee. But he turned and said unto Peter, Get thee behind me, Satan. Thou art an offense unto me, for thou savorest not the things that be of God, but those that be of men." Jesus rebuked Peter because Peter at that moment was giving the devil a place in his life, speaking things that were not the things of God, but the things of the natural mind, the things of men. Look with me again, would you please? In the Gospel according to Luke, if you have your Bible open to Luke chapter 22, the Lord is going to the cross to bleed and die for our sins. And the Bible tells us of this episode in Luke chapter 22 and verse 31. "And the Lord said, Simon, Simon, behold, Satan hath desired to have you, that he may sift you as wheat. But I prayed for thee, that thy faith fail not. But when thou art converted, strengthen thy brethren." Satan was coming after him. Now, I want to point out here that Satan couldn't get Peter's soul. He can't get your soul if you've been saved. Do you understand that? Satan cannot get your soul if you've been born again. But he still comes after you to find some place in your life where he can wreck what God intends to do. Look with me again, please, in the Gospel according to John in the 8th chapter. Our Lord is rebuking a certain crowd, and in John chapter 8 and verse 44, as he gives this rebuke, he reveals to us some very important lessons for us to learn about the devil. He says to this crowd, "Ye are of your father the devil," verse 44 of John 8, "and the lust of your father ye will do. He was a murderer from the beginning and abode not in the truth, because there is no truth in him. When he speaketh a lie, he speaketh of his own, for he is a liar and the father of it." Think of that. The natural desire of the human heart is to do the lust of the devil. The devil is a liar and the father of a lie. There's no truth in him. No truth. He's very adept at using part of a truth mixed with a lie, which is a whole lie. But these are his devices. On our way back to Ephesians chapter 4, I want you to stop with me at 2 Corinthians, would you please? In 2 Corinthians chapter 2, our Lord is dealing with the context of forgiveness. Paul is writing about forgiveness. And in 2 Corinthians chapter 2 and verse 11, the Bible says, "Lest Satan should get an advantage of us." Now, how does the devil get an advantage of us? "For we are not ignorant of his devices." I want you to know, you say, "I'm a Christian." Yes, that's wonderful. I mean, it's more than wonderful. But Satan wants a place in your life. He wants to travel with you. He wants to convince

convince you of things. He wants to do everything imaginable to give you to live a life that's much less than what God intends for you to live or for me to live. And Paul is writing here to Christians in Ephesians chapter 4, if you'll return there. As a matter of fact, in verse 24, he says, "And that ye put on the new man, which after God is created in righteousness and true holiness." And I hope you put on the new man. Hope you've asked God to forgive your sin, and by faith you've trusted the Lord Jesus as your Savior. But I want you to know, if you're a new man, if you've really been born again, and if I've really been born again, we're still not finished with the devil. Now, he can't drag us off to hell. But he seeks to find a place in our lives. And I want us to go through the checklist here. And let's be honest with God and honest with ourselves about whether or not we've given the devil a place. Because if he gets a foothold, guess what? He's coming after more and more and more until he can wreck and ruin, not because he hates you, but because he hates your Savior. And he wants to bring reproach to the name of Jesus and to the church that he loved and gave himself for. So may God help us not to be ignorant of the devil's devices. Let's go down the list. The first thing we find on this list is we're traveling through this fourth chapter, verse 25. "Wherefore, putting away lying, speak every man truth with his neighbor, for we are members of one another." Here's the first check. If we do not speak the truth, we give the devil a place in our lives. If we do not speak the truth, we give the devil a place in our lives. Again, the verse says, "Wherefore, putting away lying." Lying. You see, well, I don't just outright lie. I may use a little guile from time to time. I may stretch the truth. I may not tell it exactly the way it is. I want you to know, when you and I do anything messing with what is exact, what is true, we're giving the devil a place to come in and do his dirty work. You say, it may be the most innocent thing in the world. I'm just trying to protect someone. When we give the devil a place, he's going to do much more harm than you and I can ever imagine. We must speak the truth or give the devil a place in our lives. Notice the second thing. Can you check off that you speak the truth? It's not honesty is the best policy. It is honesty is the only policy for the child of God. Remember, he says we are members of one another. How you live your life affects me. How I live my life affects you. This body of believers, may God help us. Notice another thing. We come to verse 26. "Be angry and sin not. Let not the sun go down upon your wrath." And here's an area where God really deals with my heart. If we have uncontrolled anger, we give the devil a place in our lives. Now, the Bible says, "Be angry and sin not." I have thought many times about this very thing, because there are people wiser than I am, and I think wiser than any of us, men who have lived and given their lives to God and had long, wonderful, influential ministries, who have made statements like this: "More damage has been done in God's work because of uncontrolled anger than anything else they could imagine." Now, there should be things that stir our hearts. What we have had happen in Connecticut recently ought to make us angry, outraged. There'll be something inside of us that responds with anger at evil. But we don't want to become what we hate and what we despise. God gives us an opportunity. I've said to you many times, anger can be
compared to a current in a stream. Without a little bit of a current, it doesn't keep moving. But if the current is too swift, too fast, too powerful, it becomes so dangerous you can't get near it. And there are people who have anger out of control. They're threatening by the way they live. They're harmful to themselves and to others. And when anger is not controlled, when we sit on things and stay mad about things, God goes on to say in this very verse, look at it please, "Let not the sun go down upon your wrath." That means at the end of the day, accounts should be settled. We should not nurture these mad feelings. We should not nurture this anger. We shouldn't let it boil and kindle and flame and become greater and greater in us, because it's going to get out of hand. And when we allow that to happen, we give the devil a place to come into our lives. Of course, he reminds us right in the middle of this, near to give place to the devil. But look, please, in verse 28. The third thing. "Let him that stole steal no more, but rather let him labor, working with his hands the thing which is good, that he may have to give to him that needeth." I think it's interesting that he puts stealing in the context of work. Do you know there are many ways to steal? You could steal the affection of someone else's wife or husband. And many people do that. They think it's fair game. I'll be happy to do it. They're attracted to me. I'm attracted to them. You're stealing. And when you're doing that, that doesn't belong to you. That affection of that person in that kind of romantic way does not belong to you. And you're making room for the devil. You're giving the devil a place to do his dirty work. There are many ways that people steal. But here, God evidently is putting this in the context of labor, because as a Christian, as you work as a Christian, you should do an honest day's work for an honest day's pay. I respect people who will not cut the corners and cheat their boss to help a customer because they're doing the thing that's right, honoring God and honoring their boss. There are some people who have authority in a business and they say, "Well, you know, I could do this because I do have some authority. I really don't have the authority to do that, to go that far with it, but who will ever know?" That's stealing. That's stealing. And not only is it stealing, it's giving the devil a place. Let me read the verse again. "Let him that stole steal no more." He's writing these Ephesian Christians. They've become Christians now. The old man is not to control them. The new man, Jesus Christ, is to control them. And they said, the way we're to live now is in a way that honors God. Steal no more. But rather, let him labor. Let him work. Let him labor, working with his hands the thing which is good. And the reason God gives, so that he may have to give him that needeth. That's the honorableness of work. Steal no more. If you and I are cutting corners, if you and I are doing things we know that are not fulfilling the responsibilities we've agreed to, God calls that stealing. And we're giving place to the devil. I don't want to be ridiculous about this, but I used to work in a feed and seed store where people would say, "Well, it's nearly time to leave," and the boss didn't hear, "Let's go." That's stealing. That's stealing. But worse than the stealing, it's giving place to the devil. You let him in, there's no telling what he will do. You may steal time. You may steal time from your boss for a while, and then finally steal product from your boss. Because the devil will not stop. We can't give place to the devil. If we don't stop stealing, we've given place to the devil. Look at verse 29. "Let no corrupt communication proceed out of your mouth, but that which is good to the use of edifying, that it may minister grace unto the hearer." If we do not stop corrupt communication,
we give place to the devil. And by the way, there are many people in this audience guilty of corrupt communication. And you're giving place to the devil. There are times I'm guilty of corrupt communication. We're not talking about using foul language here. The word corrupt is rotten. It produces nothing good. Communication. Sometimes people want to just talk. They want to talk about people or talk about things they have no business talking about. They want to hear things just out of curiosity. Not because it's helping someone. They want more information to use as ammunition on someone. And if you get in the habit of listening and speaking with corrupt communication and listening to corrupt communication, you're going to give place to the devil in your life. Look at the safeguards God gives to our conversation. Look at the safeguards. Let no corrupt communication proceed out of your mouth. You say, well, it may be true, but it's corrupt. Of course you shouldn't be listening to dirty stories and dirty jokes. Of course you shouldn't be listening to rumors, things that are not substantiated, these things that are not truthful but yet could ruin someone's reputation. No corrupt communication proceeding out of your mouth. But that which is good to the use of edifying. This that I speak, this that you speak, builds people up. Do you know the greatest things, hear this please, the greatest things you should say about someone should be said out of their presence. I mean by that, if you have something wonderful to say about someone, say it out of their presence. Don't use the shadows and the dim lit parts of life to run people down and say things you shouldn't say. Do you know someday God is going to call everything into the light and nothing will be hidden? Every thought we've ever had, every word we've ever spoken is going to be shouted from the housetops. And God says if you use corrupt communication, if it's communication that doesn't build people up, you're giving place to the devil. All he wants is the place to come in. Another safeguard for that communication, look, it may minister grace unto the hearer. Is the way we're talking ministering grace to the hearer? Is the person who leaves after listening to us, does the person who leaves after listening to me, and I need God to help me. Do you need God to help you? Before I can check off on this, I must repent of my sin and ask God to forgive me and cleanse me. Because when people listen to us, they should leave better than they were when they came. If not, we're giving a place to the devil. Look at the next thing. We're going down the list. Verse 30. And grieve not the Holy Spirit of God, whereby ye are sealed unto the day of redemption. Grieve not. If we grieve the Holy Spirit, we're giving place to the devil. Many times in a church service, the Holy Spirit is grieved. Many times. You know, you can't grieve someone who doesn't love you. The word grief has to do with something that is painful and brings sorrow. Since I came to know Christ as my Savior, the Holy Spirit is my constant companion. He is my constant companion. I never have a thought that he does not know. I never make a move that he's not aware of. He's my constant companion. He loves me with an everlasting love. And I have the power to grieve him. I have the power to grieve God. That's some power, isn't it? And as God directs my life and gives me divine impulses about what I should do and direction about life, what I should say. I was dealing recently with someone who should have apologized for hurtful words. And this particular person would not apologize for hurtful words. It created an even greater problem because of the refusal to apologize. But let me tell you what it did. It grieved the Holy Spirit. And because it grieved the Holy Spirit, it gave place to the devil.
You and I aren't in this alone. Satan is constantly looking for a crack in the door, constantly looking for a place to enter in, constantly looking for just one toehold. That's all. And if we grieve the Holy Spirit, we make a place for the devil. Notice, please, the sixth thing on our list. Verse 31. And let all bitterness and wrath and anger and clamor and evil speaking be put away from you with all malice. Unless all bitterness is put away, we grieve the Holy Spirit. Now, it should never have gotten this far. And we make a place for the devil. It should have never gotten this far. If there's bitterness in our hearts, notice please, if there's wrath, if there's anger, if there's clamor, if there's evil speaking, if there's malice, we make a place for the devil. You say, well, you know, I just love being angry at somebody because they did me wrong, or someone I know wrong, or they did something to one of my children. Do you know, someone did something to one of my grandchildren one day. I'm being perfectly frank with you. And I've had a hard time dealing with that. There was no justification for it at all. As a matter of fact, I think they did it just because the name of that grandchild was Sexton. And I'm sorry to have to say that, but that's my opinion. Now, I either trust God to deal with that person, or I let it wreck my life and make a place for the devil. Which would you choose? Get even? Be unforgiving? Stay mad? Or let God take care of that and give no place for the devil? We all deal with this, don't we? We all deal with it. You know, when things happen to us, they can either destroy us, listen carefully, or God could turn them around, these things that are bad things, and use them to make us more like Jesus. But if they destroy us, listen, if they destroy us, the destruction comes in small doses. It comes in small measures till finally it takes over. How does that happen? How does it happen? You won't forgive a wife or a husband, or you get mad at an employer or an employee, or you have something disruptive in your family. There's something you don't like about someone. You never thought it could happen to you. But now you don't speak to one another. And when you do speak, there's nothing good to say. You know why? Because back there somewhere, you made a place, or I made a place for the devil. And he didn't just start something. He did everything he could do and continues to do everything he can do to destroy. Notice the seventh thing. The Bible says, and be ye kind one to another, tenderhearted, forgiving one another, even as God for Christ's sake hath forgiven you. We either are kind or we make a place for the devil. Now you say, Pastor, it says here we ought to be forgiving, tenderhearted. Look, if you can't start with kindness, how in the world we hope to be forgiving and tenderhearted? Sure, we ought to be forgiving and tenderhearted. But the law of kindness should be in our tongues. You say, well, that's just the way I am. Well, wait a minute. Hold it. I've used that excuse. And I made a place for the devil, too. Those hard words. You see, it's a soft answer that turneth away wrath. How many times have we made bad matters worse because we were not kind? We were not tenderhearted. By the way, we were not forgiving. But do you know what happened? We made a place for the devil. And the devil did his work.
He looks for tools. He looks for implements to use in his dastardly work. And God goes right down the list with us here. And he gives us these seven things, saying to us, either care for this or make a place for the devil. Care for this or you make a place for the devil. Care for this or make a place for the devil. He says, neither give place to the devil. May God in heaven help us to be honest on the checklist, to come clean with God and not give the devil any place in our lives. Would you pray with me, please? Our Father, we thank Thee for Thy clear word. Help us, Jesus. May we be truthful. Help us. While our heads are bowed and eyes are closed, let's go down the line. If you didn't check what you know you should have checked, would you be kind enough to raise your hand and say, I need help there. I need help there. Put away all lying. Speak the truth. Bible says speak the truth in love. You say, I need God to help me. Would you lift your hand? I need God to help me. Yes. Be angry and sin not. You said, I've let it take control of me and I haven't controlled it. There's been times I've been carried away by emotion and I'm ashamed and I see I've made place for the devil. Would you pray for me? And my hand is raised too. Would you raise your hand? Amen. What about steal no more? You say, I wouldn't go take somebody's money, but you'd take their time. You wouldn't do some of the things expected of you. There are many ways to steal. And you say, God help me not to be a thief. You say, pray for me. I've said to many a man who was flirting with somebody else's wife, you're a thief. I've said to women who have flirted with someone else's husband, you're a thief. Early on, you're making a place for the devil. It's going to be worse than you ever imagined. You're a thief. Oh, may God help us. The Lord goes on. You say, no corrupt communication. Let's check it out. Are the things we're saying, are they building people up? Is it edifying? Is it ministering grace? You say, Pastor, pray for me. I need to be more careful and prayerful about what I say and how I say it. Entering into conversation and listening to things that I listen to. Pray for me. Would you lift your hand? Hold it high. God help us. What about the matter of grieving the Holy Spirit? Constantly saying yes to Him. Never rejecting Him. Refusing Him. He loves us so. And we spurn His love. What about all bitterness and wrath and all those kind of things? You say, there are people I've been mad at for years. You can't do that without giving place to the devil. And what about kindness? We make a habit of just ordering people around without kindness, without tenderness, without forgiveness. And we're to do what we do for Christ's sake, even as God for Christ's sake has forgiven us. Say, pray for me. I'm going to ask you, if God's dealing with your heart, just as you are, without one plea, come to the Lord and say, Lord, help me.

You have just enjoyed WZYN's Treasured Heritage. If you found the preaching to be a blessing, just visit our sermon vault at WZYN.org to download thousands of Bible messages on demand.

0: with SRN News. I'm Keith Peters in Washington. President Trump says he's looking forward to working with French President Emmanuel Macron as a tentative agreement with Iran reopens the Strait of Hormuz.
1: We've worked on many deals together. I'm very happy to say very, very signed. The deal's all signed. And the Strait is already partially opened. As you know, they're doing a little hunting for a couple of mines that they've already found. But it's essentially, ships are starting to go out now. On Friday, it'll be completely opened.
0: Details of the deal were not immediately made public, but it appeared that it would not be implemented until it's formally signed. Mediator Pakistan said that would happen Friday in Geneva. Russian attacks have hit a centuries-old religious site in Kyiv, Ukraine, and killed rescuers elsewhere.
2: A large-scale Russian attack on Ukraine on Monday killed rescue workers and sparked a fire at one of the country's most significant religious landmarks, a monastic complex of golden domes in the heart of Kyiv. Flames and smoke rose from the Dormition Cathedral of Kyiv-Pochersk Lavra, also known as the Monastery of the Caves. Avram, a bishop, tells the AP the Russian church talks about how they care about holy sites. This attack today in Kyiv is an act of barbarism and cannot be ignored. Avram says he's appealing to the international community to respond firmly and condemn the actions of the Russian Federation. I'm Charles Tillotesma.
0: Prime Minister Keir Starmer says Britain will ban children under 16 from using social media apps like Snapchat, TikTok, and YouTube from early next year. Good day on Wall Street as the Dow was up by 468 points, the Nasdaq rose 795, the S&P advanced 122. This is SRN News. The Pew Research Center offers a new look at American politics.
3: It seeks to bring nuance to the red-blue binary and breaks voters down into nine typologies based on their responses to a wide-ranging questionnaire. One of the largest of those nine groups is the faith-first conservatives, making up 12% of the electorate. Pew says these Americans anchor the Republican Party and are concerned primarily with issues having to do with faith, morality, and social issues. Michael Harrington reporting.
0: Codifying a ban on female pastors was not the only action that delegates to the Southern Baptist Convention's annual summer meeting took last week. SBC messengers also approved a resolution denouncing political violence and hateful speech. They approved another that called for humane treatment of illegal aliens while affirming the legitimacy of immigration enforcement and rejecting nativistic and dehumanizing rhetoric. This is SRN News. Here's the Wall Street Business Report.
4: The tentative agreement to end the war with Iran and reopen the Strait of Hormuz could be great news for the global economy, but some experts warn that oil won't simply start flowing through the key shipping artery the way it did before the war. That's when it carried a fifth of the world's overall crude oil. Now it will expectedly take some time for hundreds of ships trapped in the Persian Gulf to exit through the narrow strait, and Gulf oil